0: would be on the side of his neck, and his glasses would be crooked on his face. And he put everything he had into the podium, into the conducting of the orchestra and the music. And it was exciting to play under him.
1: When would you describe being in the orchestra side of things? Was he more on the, you know, if you had a meter from, you know, musicality versus, you know, precision, was he constantly like searching for the phrase, or was he always a taskmaster for like rhythm and intonation, or a blend of the two? How did he kind of guide the orchestra?
0: I think it's probably a blend of the two. His technique wasn't the greatest. He was an opera conductor, you know, and so he had, you know, he had that kind of choral conducting, waving his arms and stuff. But it's more the phrasing of the music and getting the emotion of the music out to the audience and stuff.
1: Let's talk about rehearsals. So with rehearsals, a lot of different conductors will have many different types of strategies, you know, running the piece through and then, you know, dissecting it afterwards, or, you know, stop and go as you go through. First off, I mean the programs that you guys did were very massive, and he put them together quite nicely. That's a lot to take off sometime, or take on week by week. So what was his rehearsal techniques and strategy like?
0: Well, we would run through pieces pretty much, you know, from the beginning. And I don't remember him actually working particular sections hard and all of that and intonation. But we would just play the music, and he would talk about the music, and we would just work on sections of the music. And we would put together these massive programs and had great performances. You know, he grew the orchestra tremendously when he was here. I think that we were up to 83 members of the orchestra, you know, including expanded players. And that's all due to him and, you know, his instrumental in getting the Civic Center built and stuff. And so we developed into a huge orchestra. We were the 43rd largest orchestra out of the big 50, which, you know, were major orchestras at the time. We were the 43rd largest in the smallest metropolitan area to support a major orchestra. And so that says a lot for the support for the orchestra. And Christopher's programs, you know, brought people in. And under his leadership, too, we were known for doing new music and obscure music, music that maybe was not played as much. And so we premiered a lot of very contemporary music, you know, like the Stephen Douglas Burton Aerials No. 2. We brought in Keith Jarrett, you know, John Crigliano. We had 3 Hallucinations for Orchestra. So we did a lot of contemporary music, and we were known for that. And the performances were very well received. At one point, we were doing 3 masterworks a week.
1: With these newer works, how did he deliver them to the audience? Did he just present them? Did he kind of share a little bit before? Was there some buildup? Was, you know, what was that like?
0: Yeah, no, Christopher spoke to the audience mostly every concert, you know, before the performances. And he was the greatest orator that I've ever listened to on a podium or almost anywhere. He could stand on the podium and talk to the audience for 10 minutes and never say, he never paused. I mean, the words just flowed out of his mouth, and it was beautiful. And his stories, he would embellish his stories. So like one night, like he'd talk about doing Aida and there'd be 5 elephants on stage. Next night he would say, well, I did it, and there was 9 elephants on stage, you know. But the audience loved it because his speaking was beautiful, and it led well into the music. So people came to the concerts and felt like they were getting something special, you know, and a real connection with Christopher, with the orchestra, and the music.
1: So we were talking earlier, I think you served under 6, so 5 music
0: directors. 5 music directors.
1: And this will be the 6th.
0: This is the 6th.
1: With Austin Chanoux coming in.
0: Right.
1: For his first season coming up. And so what's it like with a new music director from the standpoint of anticipation in the orchestra, the audience, and that whole thing? Tell the audience a little bit about what it's like as a musician to have a new maestro on the podium.
0: Well, it's interesting because you don't know each other very well, And it's kind of like you're dating, you know, when you're going out on the first date, you know, you're kind of feel each other out. And so we've already had an opportunity to have Austin come here and conduct twice, you know, two different performances. And so we have an idea of what he is like. But of course, when he was here, he was auditioning. And so that kind of changes the dynamic of the way he talks to the orchestra, because obviously he would like us to like him, you know, to have him come here. And so I think what we do is, you know, for me, I play the music. And I let the conductor, you know, it's his job to tell me faster, slower, louder, softer. And so I have my ideas of how I play my parts, and I will play and let him tell me what he thinks about it, or if he leaves me alone. And, you know, and generally we'll also have conversations backstage where, you know, I've already gone to him, like our last performance we had with him, I said, you know, I've heard recordings where this is added or this is taken away. And I said, but I'm an ink guy. I always play what's printed. Which way do you want it? And he said, well, let me think about it. And then, you know, and so then we go through the piece. And then he says, I think I like it this way. And I said, yeah, me too, because I think it fits better. And so let's do that. And so that was great. And I don't expect that to change, because I think he is, you know, willing to listen to what the musicians have to say and how we play, obviously, because it's a partnership between the orchestra and the music director.
1: Do you find with these, you know, wonderful works that we do play from time and time again, we have a Firebird recording of Christopher Keene, and we're going to open our season with Austin here with that. Do you find that it's a fresh take with different music directors through time, getting a spin on these classic works with just small, minute, little personal changes here and there, but overall the same, it's the same art, you know, same piece of work that we have this new, you know, different interpretation here and there. Did you experience that over your time here with the Syracuse Orchestra?
0: Oh yeah. And actually, I don't know what you guys do in the bass section, but me,
1: let's not talk about that.
0: I write in my music the symbols that I use for every conductor that we've done. So like for Mahler, I have like Akiyama 87, you know, Hege, you know, yeah. Keen, you know, this. And so I know what I did when those guys were on the podium. And all of those were different performances and too. And so some I like better and some I don't like as much, you know. So we'll have to see. But I always start from a neutral place of what the music is telling me to do and what I hear on the stage and how I try to fit my part into what the orchestra is doing. And then it's up to him to tell me if he likes it or not.
1: Any last thoughts about Christopher Keene and your time you spent with him in the Syracuse Orchestra?
0: Well, I think he was a great music director in a time in which we needed it. And as I said before, he grew the orchestra to the point that we were nationally renowned, you know, went to Carnegie Hall with him twice, and then we were there several other times, you know, after that. And I truly believe that even though we've been through the struggles that we went through years after he was here, and even the years that he was here, this orchestra would not be here in this form today if it wasn't for Christopher Keene. That's the impact that he had on Syracuse and the Syracuse Orchestra.
1: Thank you very much. It's been a pleasure to have you here.
0: Well, thank you for having me.
1: It was fun to get to interview my orchestra colleague. I want to thank Michael again for being so gracious with his time and allowing me to interview him for this project. The recordings we're going to hear over the next 13 weeks are taken from live concerts that have been put together to form these albums. So since these recordings came from live performances, I thought we could turn to the reviews of these concerts and let these reviews be the introduction. Our first recording is from April 27th and 28th, 1978, at the Onondaga County Civic Center. This recording is of Richard Strauss's Symphonia Domestica, Opus 53. The review of this concert states, "This has been a pivotal season for the Syracuse Symphony, bringing the orchestra to national attention at Carnegie Hall. The excitement generated in Syracuse by that concert carried over into Friday night's performance. Saturday, the symphony gave its final subscription concert of the season. The season ended, as it did last year, with Strauss. Symphonia Domestica, Opus 53,
2: is a very far cry from last season's ending, Elektra. This sentimental, idealized glorification in music of Strauss's family life, with its warmth and unsubtle geniality, made a suitable conclusion to the concert. The Sinfonia Domestica's early textures are transparent, and all parts are demanding. The orchestra gave forth a good, solid Strauss sound. Keane was again affectionate, stylistically appropriate, but never overindulgent. This is chancy music, but the clarity of sound Keane elicited and the restraint of his tempi put it in its best light. And now, the music. From April 27th and 28th, 1978, at the Onondaga County Civic Center, here's the Syracuse Symphony Orchestra, led by Christopher Keane, performing Sinfonia Domestica, Opus 53, by Richard Strauss.

That recording of Sinfonia Domestica by Richard Strauss was from April 27th and 28th, 1978. That was Christopher Keene leading the Syracuse Symphony Orchestra. Up next on this Christopher Keene special is music by Mahler. The recording we're going to hear is from February 17th and 18th, 1983. Once again, turning to the reviews of this performance, it states, "This was a bittersweet concert. As it was at this time, Keene announced that he would be headed to New York to be the artistic director of the New York City Opera. When Keene came to the Syracuse Symphony Orchestra, he was a brilliant, charismatic, but untested talent. He did wonders for the ensemble, and it did wonders for him. For his part, he generated excitement in the musical community of Syracuse, and the SSO gave him a unique opportunity to learn the heart of the repertoire with an experienced group of fine musicians." Here's Christopher Keene leading the Syracuse Symphony Orchestra with Mahler's Symphony No. 10, the Adagio. This recording is of live performances from February 17th and 18th, 1983, at the Onondaga County Civic Center.

That was Christopher Keene leading the Syracuse Symphony Orchestra with Mahler's Symphony No. 10, the Adagio. That recording featured performances from February 17th and 18th, 1983. To close out tonight's program, I selected a work from the 1975-76 season, which was Christopher Keene's first season with the orchestra as music director. On October 3rd and 4th, 1975, soprano Jessie Norman performed the final scene from Richard Strauss's Capriccio.

That was Christopher Keene leading the Syracuse Symphony Orchestra with soprano Jesse Norman performing the final scene from Richard Strauss's Capriccio. And that concludes tonight's Christopher Keene program. Next week, our interview is with Ernest Muskies, and our recordings are of Barber's Piano Concerto and Shostakovich's Symphony No. 8. I'm Spencer Phillips. Thank you for listening to tonight's Christopher Keene program on WCNY Classic FM. 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

George Sell heard this string quartet by Smetana and thought, One might think the nerve of this guy. I mean, the quartet was Bezhik Smetana's musical autobiography, and some conductor thought he could make it better? The chutzpah. Thing is, though, it totally works. I'm not saying the orchestrated version is better. It's just its own thing, and it's really good. From APM, American Public Media, this is Performance Today. I'm Valerie Kaler. From My Life by Bezhik Smetana, with all the colors of a full orchestra ahead. Just over a century ago, the Gershwin brothers had their first hit on Broadway, a show called Lady Be Good, which went on stage in the fall of 1924. It starred a young, unknown dancer and singer named Fred Astaire, and it featured a song called So Am I.

0: Leaving you, me, oh my, I am blue, so am I. When I leave, will you sigh? I shall grieve, so will I. Words by Ira, music by Brother George. A song called So Am I from the Gershwin musical Lady Be Good. A recording from pianist Sarah Davis Buchner.
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0: From APM, American Public Media, this is Performance Today. I'm Valerie Kaler, glad to have you along for today's musical adventures and discoveries. We're about to hear from someone you could call a melting pot composer, William Grant Still. He was born in Mississippi in 1895. He studied and or worked with figures as diverse as French avant-garde composer Edgar Varèse and father of the blues W.C. Handy. And somehow, all of that shows up in his music. Here's a romance by William Grant Still with clarinetist Anthony McGill and pianist Myra Huang in Spivey Hall.

0: American composer William Grant Still wrote that music in 1954 for saxophone and orchestra. He eventually condensed the orchestral score into a version for solo piano and sax. And we just heard a version for clarinet and piano, The Romance by William Grant Still. Anthony McGill played it on clarinet alongside pianist Myra Huang. They gave that concert at Spivey Hall in Morrow, Georgia. Our acquisition of that concert recording made possible by the Walter and Emily Spivey Foundation. Anthony McGill, principal clarinet in the New York Philharmonic. He also teaches at the Juilliard School in New York City and the Curtis Institute in Philadelphia. And he's artistic director of Juilliard's Music Advancement Program, MAP, the MAP program, providing world-class musical education for young people in New York City, especially for young musicians from backgrounds underrepresented in classical music. One of the great musical personalities and educators of our time, clarinetist Anthony McGill. In a moment, George Gershwin jazzes us to sleep. 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
0: Sometimes knowing what you don't know is more important than knowing what you do know. Take, for example, teenage George Gershwin. He knew that he was good at writing catchy tunes, but harmony, filling out the chords and atmospheric structure around those tunes, that felt like a mystery to young George. So he took composition lessons every week for 5 years, and one of his exercises turned into the piece we're about to hear, his Lullaby for Strings. You can almost hear young George Gershwin working on his harmonies, even throwing in some jazzy twists along the way. The Zagreb Quartet gave this performance in their hometown of Zagreb, Croatia, the Lullaby for Strings by George Gershwin.

George Gershwin wrote that music as an exercise for a composition class he was taking in his late teens. His friends always enjoyed playing it privately. Gershwin didn't think he'd ever publish the piece or put it out in public, but string players insisted, and now it's out there. The Lullaby by George Gershwin. We heard it from a concert in the big hall of the Journalist Building in Zagreb, Croatia, a performance from the Zagreb Quartet. George Gershwin, yet another composer who left us way too soon. When he was 35 years old, he started to have the sensation of smelling burning rubber. Nobody knew what to make of it, least of all Gershwin himself. At age 38, he started to have blinding headaches. One evening, he suffered a blackout while performing. His friends noticed that Gershwin was having terrible mood swings as well. When he collapsed later that summer, it was too late. He was taken to a hospital, diagnosed with a brain tumor. George Gershwin was 38 years old when he passed away in 1937. That tender, bluesy lullaby of Gershwin's we just heard was written for string quartet. We often hear it performed with a string orchestra. Just ahead, we'll make the leap from string quartet to full orchestra. You're listening to Performance Today from APM. Beethoven started to lose his hearing when he was 26 years old. That could be tough for anyone, but imagine what that must have been like for someone so young, so devoted to music. The first symptom was a high-pitched ringing in his ears, to the point where even having a normal conversation was difficult. Beethoven was the most famous composer to lose his hearing, but he's far from the only one. When Czech composer Bedřich Smetana was 50 years old, he had that same ringing in his ears on the way to losing his hearing. That piercing high E played on the violin, Smetana wrote that note into his autobiographical string quartet, a piece he called From My Life. Smetana wrote, "I permitted myself this little joke because it was so disastrous for me." The full piece begins with reflections on the energy and happiness of youth, looking for and finding love in life. And in the final movement, Smetana explores what he thought was a real breakthrough, expressing pride in his Czech nationality through music. But it's rudely interrupted by that piercing high note. In 1940, 56 years after Bedřich Smetana died, conductor George Sell turned Smetana's autobiographical string quartet into a piece for full orchestra. Let's hear it from a concert in Katowice, Poland. Andrzej Borjeko conducts the Polish National Radio Symphony Orchestra in George Sell's orchestration of From My Life by Bedřich Smetana.

When conductor George Sell heard Bedřich Smetana's autobiographical string quartet From My Life, he thought it deserved a bigger, richer symphonic treatment. The idea, thinking that you can improve on somebody else's autobiography, some kind of nerve, right? But as we just heard, it is pretty dang impressive. Zell pushed Smetana's memoir out of the salon onto the concert stage. The orchestral coloration and the immensity of the sound give a grand cinematic cast to the melodies. Not better, just different and quite powerful, in my opinion. We heard George Sell's orchestration of From My Life by Smetana, with Andrzej Borejko conducting the Polish National Orchestra in concert in Katowice, Poland.

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I love that. 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That's really the origin of the name of this program, Performance Today. 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

Joseph Bologna wrote this piece in Paris in the 1770s, but he was born on the Caribbean island of Guadeloupe. The violinist playing this piece also now lives in Paris and also was born on the island of Guadeloupe. Violinist Romuald Grumbert Barré says he's felt a close connection with the composer ever since discovering his music as a young teenager. From APM American Public Media, this is Performance Today. I'm Valerie Kaler. On the way this hour, Romuald Grumbert Barré plays the Violin Concerto No. 2 by Joseph Bologna, the Chevalier de Saint-Georges, in concert at the Color of Music Festival. Pianist Mahane Teave grew up on the Pacific island of Rapa Nui, the place sometimes called Easter Island. She went to conservatory in Cleveland and in Berlin, but she's chosen to return home to Rapa Nui, where she runs a school of music for the children of the island. This is Mahane Teave playing a nocturne by Frédéric Chopin.

0: A Chopin Nocturne, played by pianist Mahane Teave. She grew up on the Pacific island of Rapa Nui, where she now runs a school of music for children of the island. More Chopin on the way from a concert in Georgia. From APM American Public Media, this is Performance Today, taking you to concerts around the world. I'm Valerie Kaler. Right now, a concerto by a fellow named Joseph Bologna, the Chevalier de Saint-Georges. We're about to hear a piece he wrote in Paris in the 1770s, played by a violinist of our time who feels a special connection to the composer. Joseph Bologna became the Chevalier de Saint-Georges when he was a grown-up in Paris, but he was born in 1745 on the Caribbean island of Guadeloupe. Romuald Rambert Barré is a violinist, and he too now lives in Paris and was born on the island of Guadeloupe. He talked about this connection on stage in Charleston, South Carolina.
1: Actually, I went back to Guadeloupe for the first time playing Saint-Georges music when I was a teenager. He's been part of my life since then, and his music is wonderful, and you can tell he was a virtuoso, really.
0: Rambert Barré says that virtuosity makes Bologna's music challenging, but also downright fun to play. Let's hear him soloing alongside the Color of Music Festival virtuosi and conductor Jean Montes, a concert during the Color of Music Festival in Charleston, South Carolina. This is the Violin Concerto in A Major by Joseph Bologna, Chevalier de Saint-Georges.

0: The Violin Concerto in A Major by Joseph Bologna, Chevalier de Saint-Georges, music he wrote in Paris in the 1770s. We heard it from a concert during the Color of Music Festival in Charleston, South Carolina. Romuald Grombert-Barré played solo violin, and conductor Jean Montez led the Color of Music Festival virtuosi. 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
1: Hi, this is Bill McLaughlin inviting you to explore masterpieces from Bruckner, Mahler, and Sir Edward Elgar. 22 symphonies between the three of them, and all the more remarkable since Bruckner was in his 40s before he composed this first, and Elgar had just turned 50. 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
0: Franz and Carl Doppler, two brothers, both exceptional flutists. They played with two of the best theater orchestras in Budapest until one day they thought, why not take this show on the road? They performed music they'd written together, and what a sight they were. Older, statelier Franz playing on the right, with his younger, more flamboyant brother Carl to the left, wielding a left-handed flute pointing in the opposite direction. I should probably point out that the flutes they were playing were a bit simpler than the ones we see today, fewer complicated mechanisms. Still, quite a sight to see them side by side playing duets. Bit of a lounge act, they were, but from true virtuosos. That said, their most popular repertoire was light music, performing operas and ballets all day and also composing a few themselves. They knew good music when they found it. So it's no wonder they co-opted some of the best-known music of the day for their own purposes. Fantasies, including popular Hungarian tunes, plus songs from Rossini's Barber of Seville and Verdi's Rigoletto. Let's hear that Rigoletto fantasy by the Brothers Doppler with flutists Brooke Ferguson and Rebecca Powell Garfield and pianist Audrey Andrist.

Flute players, composers, showmen, brothers Franz and Karl Doppler. They co-wrote that fantasy based on themes from the opera Rigoletto by Giuseppe Verdi. That performance at St. Philip Presbyterian Church in Houston, Texas, featured a few members of ROCO, flutists Brooke Ferguson and Rebecca Powell Garfield, and pianist Audrey Andrist. Thanks to our pals at ROCO for sharing that concert recording with us. If you took a fancy to that fantasy and would like to spend some more time with it, you can. Our shows are archived for 30 days after broadcast as streaming audio on demand. Just browse through the episodes on the PT page at yourclassical.org. And while you're there, explore our Young Artists in Residence. We are so looking forward to sharing the class of 2026 with you. But in the meantime, we've got years worth of wonderful memories from previous Young Artists. Conversations with Fred, performances from our Maude Moon Weyerhaeuser studio, and some gorgeous music videos. 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

in a moment? Do I amuse you? You think I'm funny, like I'm a clown? You're listening to Performance Today from APM. The musical term scherzo dates back to the early 17th century. In Italian, scherzo means joke. Composers like Monteverdi originally used it in reference to lighthearted madrigals, sung works with lyrics that could actually be, you know, funny. A century later, Haydn appropriated the scherzo as a short animated movement in his string quartets. Later still, Beethoven made it into a grander form. And then there was Chopin. Chopin released the scherzo from the confines of other compositions, turned it into a work in its own right. His scherzi for piano are full-fledged, tumultuous pieces, no longer in the lighthearted vein of centuries before. He wrote 4 scherzos, all told. The one we're about to hear comes from 1837. Music writer Orrin Howard called the scherzo number 2 big and brawny, filled with magical harmonic coloration and huge pianistic flair. Howard adds, quote, "Chopin sets the final pages ablaze with an unbridled passion that is the antithesis of the pale Chopin, whose reputation is based on moon-drenched nocturnes and tender waltzes." Here's a demonstration from pianist Eva Polgar. She's playing the scherzo number 2 in B-flat minor by Frédéric Chopin.

The most popular of the four scherzi by Chopin. Muscular, dramatic, intensely passionate. Eva Polgár played the scherzo number 2 in B-flat minor by Frédéric Chopin. She gave that concert in the Marvin Cole Auditorium at Georgia State University's Perimeter College Clarkston campus in Clarkston, Georgia. Hungarian pianist Eva Polgár says she shares Zoltán Kodály's opinion about music education, namely that it should start 9 months before birth. She says that when you surround a child with classical music from the get-go, quote, they will breathe it in like oxygen for the rest of their life. Pianist Eva Polgár. I do hope you get a chance to check out all the musical goodies at yourclassical.org. 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
3: After 2 years of searching, the Syracuse Orchestra has found their new music director. 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
4: 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Thank you for joining me this evening for Performance Today. 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
1: Wolfgang Amadeus Mozart and an exact contemporary of Mozart figure into our programming up ahead. I'm Peter Van de Graaff. I appreciate your company. The Mozart will be a piano trio, and we'll hear a symphony by a man who was born just a few months after Mozart, named Joseph Martin Krauss. First, music by a couple of English composers who were good friends. One is Malcolm Arnold. The other, right now, is Ruth Gipps. She was a professional oboist as well as composer, and she wrote this for a double reed instrument, not the oboe, but the contrabassoon. The title of this piece has reference to whales, great creatures of the deep, and it's called Leviathan. The contrabassoon soloist is Bill Anderson. Don't often hear music for that instrument. BBC Philharmonic accompanies.

One of the few pieces written for solo contrabassoon. Bill Anderson played that with the BBC Philharmonic, Rumon Gamba, the conductor. The piece is Leviathan by Ruth Gipps. Here is music written in 1977 by English composer Sir Malcolm Arnold. It is his flute sonata. A couple of members of the Nash Ensemble perform here.

0: Members of the Nash Ensemble heard of that music by the English composer Sir Malcolm Arnold, his Flute Sonata of 1977.
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2: 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Pianist Kirill Gerstein performs in the world premiere of a new concerto by Francisco Coll, and there's playful ballet music from Francis Poulenc and the definitive musical Portrait of the Sea from Debussy. I'm Steve Seal. 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
0: Malcolm Arnold, a prolific composer of film scores, and this is from the 1961 film Whistle Down the Wind.

The Three Kings from the film score Whistle Down the Wind of Arnold. We'll get to some Mozart in a little bit. First, this by a composer who was an almost exact contemporary of Mozart, born just a few months after him. He died just a few months after him, lived a short life as well. German-born, but Sweden-based. Josef Martin Krauss is his name. Here is the Swedish Chamber Orchestra, conducted by Petter Sundqvist, in a Symphony in F by Krauss.

A symphony by a contemporary of Mozart named Joseph Martin Krauss, Symphony in F, and rather unusually for the time, just three movements to that symphony of Krauss. That was the Swedish Chamber Orchestra. Peter Sundqvist was the conductor. Well, let's turn to music of Mozart for some chamber music, and a late chamber work at that, the Kirchhoff 542 Piano Trio in E major, as recorded by the Orion Trio.

0: We heard the Orion Trio performing that music of Mozart's Piano Trio in E Major, Kirchhoff 542.
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0: 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Hi, I'm Peter Van de Graaff, pleased to be your musical host from midnight till 6 in the morning. 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Our music here is inspired by bells ringing. We have a famous piece in just a few minutes by Marin Marais, depicting some bells in Paris. But first this, a chorus from The Night, Overnight Camp in Granada by Konradin Kreutzer. This chorus translates, "Already we hear the sounds of the evening bells."

Already we hear the sounds of the evening bells from an opera by Konradin Kreutzer. I'd like to introduce myself to you. I'm Peter Van de Graaff with the violin concerto by the English composer Ruth Gipps up ahead. Here is a piece depicting the bells at Sainte Genevieve, a cathedral in Paris, and it's music of the French Baroque composer Marin Marais. Here is Court Radel to conduct.

Kurt Radl and the Munich Pro Arte Orchestra, The Bells at Sainte Genevieve on the Mont de Paris by Marin Marais of the French Baroque, who worked with this composer, François Couperin. His Royal Concert No. 2 is conducted by Nikolaus Arnoncourt.

0: That is one of a number of pieces written by the great French harpsichordist composer François Couperin for King Louis XIV, one of his Concert Royal, Royal Concerts. That was Vienna Concertus Musicus and conductor Nikolaus Arnoncourt.
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0: And here's a harpsichord piece by François Couperin, a fanfare.

Fanfare by François Couperin. Here now is the violin concerto by the English composer Ruth Gipps. Her elder brother was a very fine violinist, and she wrote this for him in 1943. It's her only violin concerto. Here it is with the Charlie Lovell Jones violin and the BBC Philharmonic, conducted by Rumon Gamba. The violin concerto by Ruth Gipps.

Music written by a woman who is surrounded by music. She herself was a professional oboist. Her elder brother was a professional violinist, and it was for him that that composer, Ruth Gipps, wrote her violin concerto that we just heard with Rumon Gamba and the BBC Philharmonic with violinist Charlie Lovell-Jones. A little more from England. This takes us to the Baroque and a very little-known composer. I'm actually not sure how to say his last name. James Nares or Naris, it's N-A-R-E-S, and from his harpsichord suite number 6, we hear a dance called a Courant, recorded by Julian Perkins.

using the lute stop, the buffer stop on the harpsichord there was Julian Perkins playing that music by English Baroque composer James Nares, a courant. It's 2 o'clock. This is WCNY-FM Syracuse, WUNY-FM Utica, and WJNY-FM Watertown. Well, apparently the play was a disaster, but we have wonderful music written for it. The play was Rosamunde by Helmina von Chazy. The music by Franz Schubert, and he really lavished some of his great music on that play. This is Ballet Music Number 2. First of two excerpts we'll be hearing therefrom, and here is Günter Wandt to conduct the Cologne Radio Symphony.

some incidental music, in other words, music written to accompany a play called Rosamunde, composed by Franz Schubert. From it, we heard the ballet music number 2 with the Cologne Radio Symphony and conductor Günter Wandt. I'm Peter Van de Graaff. I'll be sharing with you a couple of examples of a form which flourished in the late 18th century called Sinfonia Concertante. But right now, an overture to, well, it's actually to a couple of things. The incidental music to Rosamunde by Schubert, and also his opera Die Zauberharfe, the Magic Harp. Kurt Masur conducts the Leipzig Gewandhaus Orchestra.

0: Kurt Mazur and the Leipzig Gewandhaus Orchestra with the overture to the music for the play Rosamunde by Schubert.
1: The movies made him famous, but Nino Rota was just as proud of his works for the concert stage. His gift for bringing characters to life was equally potent in both environments. A trio for clarinet, cello, and piano by Nino Rota on the next performance today from APM.
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3: Did you know Ralph Vaughan Williams was related to Charles Darwin? That Saint-Saëns was one of the earliest composers of music for silent film? 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
0: Schubert used that at least one other time as the overture to his opera, The Magic Harp. It's also thought that that may have been intended to be the final movement of his unfinished symphony, the same key, the same scoring, etc. Well, now it's on the music of the Bach family. And first we have Ton Koopman at the harpsichord playing the two-part invention number 3.

third of the 15 two-part inventions by Johann Sebastian Bach, as recorded by Tonkopfmann. Here is a Sinfonia Concertante. It's a form that flourished in the late 18th century. Mozart wrote a couple of them. This one by Mozart's friend and the youngest son of Johann Sebastian Bach, Johann Christian Bach. Sinfonia Concertante, a concerto for multiple solo instruments and orchestra. And here are Yo-Yo Ma and Pinchas Zukerman, joined by the St. Paul Chamber Orchestra.

Yo-Yo Ma was the cellist with Pinka Zukerman and the St. Paul Chamber Orchestra. That is the Sinfonia Concertante in A by Johann Christian Bach. Frank Martin, 1944, wrote his own Sinfonia Concertante. This has solo instruments, piano, harpsichord, and harp, rather interestingly. And here's the Suisse Romande Orchestra.

0: Armin Jordan conducting the Suisse Romande Orchestra and soloists in that little Sinfonia Concertante by the Swiss composer Franck Martin.
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0: My name is Peter Vandegraaff. It, of course, is impossible to say what is the most beautiful song ever written, but if I had my choice, we're backed into a corner, I would say this one. It's by Franz Liszt, and it's called Oh, Quand Je Dors, Oh, When I Sleep, a beautiful love song by Liszt. I usually don't give personal opinions about pieces that I play for you, but this one I am very, very passionate about and eager to share with you. This recording is with Janet Obermeyer, soprano, Leslie D'Ath, piano, and Liszt's song, Oh, Quand Je Dors.

That is the first of a couple of reflective pieces by Franz Liszt, known for his great virtuosity, of course. But he did have that side to him, the very tender side, as represented in that song, "O Quand Je Dors," O When I Sleep. That performance was by Janet Obermeier, soprano, and pianist Leslie D'Aff. A bit later on, we'll listen to a suite drawn from music written for a play by Molière. Music by, surprisingly, Richard Strauss, called Le Bourgeois Gentilhomme. But right now, we have from the poetic and religious harmonies of Liszt, showing the gentle side of his artistry, The Blessing of God in Solitude. Here is pianist Marc-André Hamelin.

0: One of the poetic and religious harmonies by Franz Liszt. That piece we heard is called Blessing of God in Solitude, and the pianist was Marc-André Hamelin.
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0: This is from Atis by Lully.

Les Arts Florissants performing the overture to Atys by Lully. Here is interesting work by Richard Strauss, who took great interest in music from the French Baroque and wrote music to accompany a play by Molière called Le Bourgeois Gentilhomme. It was Lully who first wrote music to accompany that play. This was originally part of a two-part theatrical presentation, which included the opera Ariadne auf Naxos. Didn't do so well because a play mixed with an opera didn't really work for the audience, so they were separated. But here is the suite from Le Bourgeois Gentilhomme by Richard Strauss as Fritz Reiner conducts the Chicago Symphony.

music composed to accompany a production of a play by Molière of the French Baroque era called Le Bourgeois Gentilhomme. The composer of that music, though, was Richard Strauss. The performance we heard with the Chicago Symphony and conductor Fritz Reiner. This is from the original production of Le Bourgeois Gentilhomme of Molière, and for it, Jean-Baptiste Lully composed music, as he did for many plays of Molière. A little Chaconne is taken from that work, and Christophe Rousset conducts.

orchestra Les Talents Lyriques under their founder and conductor Christophe Rousset. The Chaconne of Harlequin from Le Bourgeois Gentilhomme music, written by Jean-Baptiste Lully. It's 4 o'clock. You're listening to WCNY-FM Syracuse, WUNY-FM Utica, and WJNY-FM Watertown. I received a request for harpsichord music of any kind, and so I'm going to string together a few pieces which use harpsichord in some way, first in an accompanying role in this trio sonata by a Dutch Baroque composer, Willem de Fes. And this is Los Angeles Baroque Players.

Los Angeles Baroque Players in a sonata by Willem de Fes. This is Peter Van de Graaff. Later on, we're going to hear a piano trio by Sir Charles Villiers Stanford of late 19th, early 20th century England. And we're focusing on the harpsichord now, a two-harpsichord concerto by Pergolesi in just a few minutes. First, this brief harpsichord sonata number 3 by the English composer of the 18th century, Thomas Arne. It's played on a 1744 instrument, instrument right around the same time as the piece was written, and Christopher Hogwood plays it.

Christopher Hogwood performing on a 1744 instrument, music by Thomas Arne, the Sonata No. 6 in G minor. Received a request for harpsichord music, and we're going to continue in this vein with this two harpsichord concerto by Giovanni Battista Pergolesi. The soloists are Claudio Scimone, who's also the conductor, and Emer Buckley, both joined by I Solisti Veneti.

0: II Harpsichord Concerto by Pergolesi, soloists Emer Buckley and Claudio Scimone, who also conducted I Solisti Veneti.
1: Hi, this is Bill McLaughlin inviting you to explore masterpieces from Bruckner, Mahler, and Sir Edward Elgar. 22 symphonies between the three of them, and all the more remarkable since Bruckner was in his 40s before he composed this first, and Elgar had just turned 50. Wonderful, vivid, colorful pieces from the height of the Romantic period. 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
0: One more little harpsichord piece. This is by Johann Jakob Froberger, a Gigue, played by Enrico Baiano.

Enrico Baiano playing that jig by Froberger. Moving away from harpsichord now into music written in 1899 by a British composer named Sir Charles Villiers Stanford. Perhaps he was best known as a teacher to Vaughan Williams and Gustav Holst and Herbert Howells and many, many others. This is Stanford's second piano trio. It's played by the Parasti Trio.

0: We've been listening to music written in 1899 by a British educator, as well as, of course, composer, Sir Charles Villiers Stanford. That was his Piano Trio No. 2, Opus 73. He was actually born in Dublin and remained closely tied to Ireland throughout his life. The Parasti Trio there with Stanford's second trio.
1: 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Pianist Kirill Gerstein performs in the world premiere of a new concerto by Francisco Coll, and there's playful ballet music from Francis Poulenc and the definitive musical Portrait of the Sea from Debussy. I'm Steve Seal. 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
0: Hope you'll stay tuned. We're going to listen to some American music just for fun. Music by non-American composers visiting America, and even music by an American visiting somewhere else, namely Paris. You probably can imagine what piece that would be. We're going to begin here with a very nationalistic piece, 1976 music written for the bicentennial of the United States. It is called the Star-Spangled Overture by Morton Gould, and Theodore Kuchar conducts the Ukraine National Symphony.

That's called the Star Spangled Overture, written in 1976 by the American composer, conductor, arranger, pianist Morton Gould. That was Theodore Kuchar conducting the Ukraine National Symphony Orchestra. Of course, that music written for the American Bicentennial. Peter Van de Graaff here. Before we get to the American Suite by Antonin Dvořák, we have the American Salute, nationalistic music here by Morton Gould. This is Boston Pops and Arthur Fiedler.

based on When Johnny Comes Marching Home. That's called The American Salute by Morton Gould, Boston Pops, and Arthur Fiedler. This is some American music by a non-American composer who was living in New York at the time he wrote this. In fact, it was just a couple of weeks after the premiere of the New World Symphony, the Symphony No. 9 by Antonín Dvořák, when he was teaching at the Conservatory, American Conservatory in New York, that he wrote his suite for piano called the American Suite, Suite in A Major. And it's performed here by Stefan Fiselka, piano.

0: Stefan Veselka was the pianist, and he played some music by Antonín Dvořák, which is probably better known as its orchestral version. It's called the American Suite, and he wrote it in America. In fact, he began that just a couple of weeks after the premiere of the New World Symphony.
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Dvorak used to love to go to the train station in New York and watch trains. And this is a little piece called Dvorak at 155th Street by Eldon Rathburn.

Dvorak at 155th Street, depicting Dvorak watching the trains come in and out. Eldon Rathburn's music. Here is another non-American visiting the country. This is from Voyage to America by the Swedish composer Hilding Rosenberg. He was born in 1892. From it, we hear the Railway Fugue, played by the Southwest German Radio Orchestra.

Daniel Majeski was the pianist with the Cleveland Orchestra, conducted by Lauren Mazel. That very famous work written by George Gershwin after a particularly pleasant and eventful trip to Paris. Iconic work of Gershwin called An American in Paris. Here's the perfect work to follow that. American composer Joseph Fenimore took the Introduction to French phrasebook from Berlitz and set it to music. And this is the part when you go sightseeing.

0: When you go sightseeing, from Berlitz, Introduction to French, settings of the phrase book for travelers. Joseph Fenimore's music. He was also a pianist.
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1: Live from NPR News in Washington, I'm Windsor Johnston. The United States launched a fourth round of strikes overnight, targeting dozens of Iranian military sites along the Strait of Hormuz. Iran responded with attacks on U.S. bases in Kuwait, Bahrain, and Jordan. NPR's Hadil Alshouchi reports the escalation comes as Washington reimposes a blockade on Iranian ports.
2: U.S. Central Command said the latest round of strikes lasted 7 hours and targeted Iranian naval capabilities and defense systems. In response to a U.S. blockade, Iran's Revolutionary Guard threatened to block the Bab el-Mandeb Strait, a narrow vital waterway that connects the Red Sea to the Gulf of Aden and the Indian Ocean that would effectively halt oil exports from the Middle East. This comes as President Trump walked back a threat to impose a 20% fee on ships passing through the Strait of Hormuz after consultations with Gulf allies. Sirens were heard in Bahrain and Kuwait early Wednesday, and Jordan said it intercepted missiles over its airspace. Hadil Alshouchi, NPR News, Istanbul.
1: A federal judge has temporarily blocked the Trump administration from denying visas to or seeking to deport non-citizens working on or studying online content moderation. NPR's Shannon Bond reports the judge says the policy likely violates the First Amendment.
3: The State Department has said the visa ban targets foreign nationals it says are, quote, complicit in censoring Americans. In March, a group of independent tech researchers sued the administration, saying the visa policy itself is an attempt to silence views the government doesn't like. In a new order, U.S. District Judge James Boasberg says the plaintiffs' arguments are likely to succeed, so the policy will be put on hold while the lawsuit proceeds. The State Department didn't respond to a request for comment. The coalition of researchers who brought the lawsuit said it welcomed the judge's decision. Shannon Bond, NPR News.
1: The Trump administration has ordered Immigration and Customs Enforcement to suspend most vehicle stops following two deadly shootings in just over a week. NPR's Sergio Martinez-Beltran reports the order came a day after an ICE officer shot and killed a Colombian national in Maine.
4: DHS has accused Duran Guerrero in Maine of attempting to flee the scene. The agency's policy says deadly force cannot be used solely to prevent someone from fleeing unless the person poses a significant threat. Paul Honker is a former chief counsel for ICE in Dallas.
5: The standards and principle are clear. The person has to pose an imminent threat of harm to use deadly force.
4: Honker says whether the person poses an imminent threat is always from the perspective of the officer.
1: NPR Sergio Martinez-Beltran reporting. The Department of Homeland Security says the officer opened fire out of concern for public safety. This is NPR. The Writers Guild of America is challenging Paramount's $81 billion acquisition of Warner Brothers Discovery. The Guild filed a lawsuit on Tuesday seeking to block the merger, arguing it would hurt movie and television writers. A coalition of 12 states, led by California, filed a separate lawsuit on Monday to stop the deal. There's new research on climate change. NPR's Alejandra Barunda reports a new study shows that a hotter planet could interfere with sleep.
6: Remember Goldilocks and her porridge? Too hot, too cold, just right? It turns out that there's a just right nighttime temperature for sleeping, too. It's in the 50s. When it's hotter than that, people lose sleep even if they're used to hot weather. And that Goldilocks nighttime temperature is getting more elusive as the planet heats up. On average, hot nights cost about 56 hours of sleep per year, according to a new analysis from the research group Climate Central. Christina Dahl is the lead scientist.
7: We found that more than 10% of that sleep loss on hot nights is attributable to climate change. And that's primarily caused by burning fossil fuels like coal, oil, and gas.
6: She says the best sleep aid? Burning fewer fossil fuels. Alejandra Borunda, NPR News.
1: The House has voted to make daylight saving time permanent across most of the country. Lawmakers passed the Sunshine Protection Act on Tuesday. States with existing exemptions would still be allowed to use standard time year-round. The bill now heads to the Senate. 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
9: Weather for our listening area on this Wednesday, July 15th, should be mostly sunny today, the high near 87 degrees. We're expecting some widespread haze and even some patchy smoke during the day. Tonight, partly cloudy with patchy smoke and a low around 66. Thursday, mostly sunny again, the high near 88. Widespread smoke coming down from the north here. Friday should be just mostly sunny, high around 84 degrees, more seasonal. Saturday, pretty good chance of showers and thunderstorms, high in the mid-80s. It's overcast in Syracuse right now. It's 81 degrees. Ithaca and Cortland, mainly clear at 77 degrees. Utica and Rome, 79 and overcast. Fulton and Oswego, 77 degrees with light rain. Watertown, fair skies and 75, cloudy skies in Kingston, Ontario at 25 degrees Celsius. 6:07, I'm Bruce Paulson with you with your morning classic choices. We are beginning this morning with Handel, George Friedrich Handel's Concerto Grosso in B minor, the 12th of his great Opus 6, Concerti Grossi. Martin Perlman leads Boston Baroque.

Music of George Frideric Handel there, a concerto grosso in B minor, opus 6, number 12. Martin Perlman leading Boston Baroque in that performance. It is 6:15 at Classic FM. 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Opening reception and performances from soloists Stephen Stull and Lynn Craver, Thursday, July 16th. More information at sewardhouse.org. We are expecting mostly sunny skies today and a high near 87 degrees, not as warm as yesterday, but still plenty warm. There should be some widespread haze and even some patchy smoke coming down from up north. Tonight, partly cloudy, low around 66. Tomorrow, mostly sunny, widespread smoke with a high near 88. It's 81 already in Syracuse. We are overcast. Utica and Rome, overcast at 79. Light rain in Fulton and Oswego at 77 degrees, but Watertown, sunny skies and 75. Some Dutch music now, a trio sonata of Willem de Fesch. We hear it played by the Trio de Lustal.

0: A trio sonata by Willem de Fesch. Dutch composer Willem de Fesch made quite a career for himself in Amsterdam. Later in life, made his way to London, played in Handel's orchestra for a year or two, and then did some conducting, and then kind of stopped appearing in public and kind of disappeared, so to speak. Willem de Fesch. It is 6:26 at Classic FM.
1: 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We'll hear selections from two masses by Zelenka featuring Collegium 1704 and director Vaclav Lux. I'm Sarah Schneider, and I hope you'll join me next time for Early Music Now.
0: 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It is 6:27, and we're looking for sunny skies today for the most part with a high near 87. It's going to have to get sunny before it stays sunny. We will see some widespread haze and even some patchy smoke today. Partly cloudy tonight with a low around 66. Again, some patchy smoke coming down from up north. And then Thursday, while mostly sunny with a high near 88, we will see widespread smoke. Overcast in Syracuse at 81 degrees, mainly clear in Ithaca and Cortland at 77, light rain in Fulton and Oswego at 77 degrees, it's cloudy in Kingston, 25 Celsius. From Johann Sebastian Bach, I have a concerto in C minor, BWV 1062. Christopher Hogwood leading the Academy of Ancient Music, also serving as the second harpsichordist, Christophe Rousset, the lead harpsichordist.

Concerto for two harpsichords and strings in C minor, BWV 1062 of Johann Sebastian Bach. Christopher Hogwood leading the Academy of Ancient Music. The harpsichordists were Christophe Rousset and Maestro Hogwood. We have just enough time for a little bit of historic Bach, historic in a couple of ways, recorded in 1935 by an eminent musician and eminent human being. This is the fugue in G minor, the Little Fugue, BWV 578. Played by Dr. Albert Schweitzer.

From not that long past, but still seems like a long time ago, 1935, Dr. Albert Schweitzer. Yes, that Dr. Albert Schweitzer, playing Bach's Little Prelude in G minor. 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Performance lineup includes Oklahoma, Madame Butterfly, Cozy, Fellow Travelers, and Robin Hood. 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Wrapping up this first hour, we have a Paris Sonata in A Major, music of Bach's good friend, Georg Philipp Telemann, Trio Sonnerie, joined by Wilbert Hazlzett.

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3: Live from NPR News in Washington, I'm Windsor Johnston. A U.S. naval blockade is back in place in the Strait of Hormuz as tensions with Iran escalate. President Trump now says the U.S. will take full control of the key waterway after previously declaring it open for business. NPR's Tom Bowman reports in order to do that, the U.S. would have to sharply reduce Tehran's ability to attack commercial ships.
4: Full control for the U.S. would mean that you have to eliminate or severely reduce Iran's power to fire drones or missiles at commercial ships. Iran has hit at least 7 commercial ships in the past week, damaging some, and the U.S. says nearly a dozen crew members are killed, wounded, or missing.
3: That's NPR's Tom Bowman reporting. China has announced economic growth of more than 4% in the second quarter, the lowest rate in more than 3 years. Danny Vincent reports the slowdown comes amid weak domestic demand and rising oil prices caused by the war in Iran.
5: China's second quarter growth fell below Beijing's four-year target, but the authorities said growth for the first half of the year remained on track. In March, China lowered its annual growth target to between 4.5 and 5%, the least ambitious target since 1991. A surge in exports helped to support the world's second largest economy, driven partly by the boom in artificial intelligence and the demand for Chinese electric vehicles. But spending at home remained weak, with many young people struggling to secure work. For NPR News, I'm Danny Vincent in Hong Kong.
3: The Department of Homeland Security says it will pause for now conducting traffic stops as part of its immigration crackdown. NPR Sergio Martinez-Beltran reports the shift in policy comes after 2 people were killed by federal immigration agents in Maine and Texas.
6: Joan Sebastian Duran Guerrero was killed in Maine this week, and Lorenzo Salgado Araujo was killed in Texas last week. Both deaths stemmed from traffic stops. Neither of the men were the intended immigration enforcement targets. The Department of Homeland Security accused Duran Guerrero of being a public safety threat and Salgado Araujo of weaponizing his car to run over an ICE officer. But no video evidence has been presented to back up DHS's claims. NPR confirmed that the agency will pause, at least for now, conducting traffic stops. White House border czar Tom Homan told reporters the agency will review whether the training for ICE officers is sufficient and whether they need more support to be safe. Sergio Martinez Beltran, NPR News, Austin, Texas.
3: Acting Attorney General Todd Blanche goes before the Senate Judiciary Committee today for the first of 2 days of confirmation hearings. Senators are expected to question Blanche about the department's independence and its handling of the Epstein files. This is NPR News in Washington. England and Argentina are set to face off in a World Cup semifinal today. NPR's Becky Sullivan reports the matchup will be the newest chapter in the longtime rivalry between the two teams on and off the field.
7: The England-Argentina rivalry has had plenty of controversial moments over the decades, like the infamous Hand of God goal scored by Diego Maradona in 1986. And of course, in 1982, there was a war between the two over the Falkland Islands, whose sovereignty is disputed to this day. This is the 6th time these two nations have met at the World Cup. This time, Argentina is the defending champion, led by the 39-year-old megastar Lionel Messi, who has scored 8 goals at this World Cup so far. Meanwhile, England is playing for its first appearance in the World Cup final since 1966. Their captain, Harry Kane, and young attacker Jude Bellingham have 6 goals apiece. The winner will move on to face Spain in the final on Sunday in New Jersey. Becky Sullivan, NPR News, Atlanta.
3: New York has become the first state to halt the development of large data centers used to power artificial intelligence. Governor Kathy Hochul announced a moratorium on Tuesday that could last up to a year while the state develops new environmental and energy standards. Hochul is also planning to seek an end to sales tax exemptions for large data centers. Lawmakers and regulators in dozens of states are weighing measures to limit their effect on electricity grids, utility bills, and local communities. Stocks across Asia traded mixed today, with Japan's Nikkei average gaining more than 1,000 points. This is NPR News.
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0: Weather for our listening area on this Wednesday, July 15th. Yes, Wednesday, that's what day it is. Should be mostly sunny with a high near 87 degrees. Widespread haze expected today and some patchy smoke, but still mostly sunny. Partly cloudy tonight, low around 66. Tomorrow, mostly sunny, the high near 88. Again, widespread smoke tomorrow, coming down from up north. Thursday night, partly cloudy. Friday, mostly sunny, the high around 84. Saturday, looking at a pretty good chance of showers and thunderstorms, the high near 85. It's 80 degrees in Syracuse. Our skies are mostly cloudy. Ithaca and Cortland, 77 with sunshine. Utica and Rome, 78, sun and clouds. Fulton and Oswego, 76, still reporting a little light rain. Watertown, 74 and overcast. Cloudy skies in Kingston, Ontario, 24 degrees Celsius. It's 7:07. I'm Bruce Paulson with your morning classic choices on this Wednesday morning. Beginning the 7 o'clock hour of music with a symphony in C major of Joseph Haydn, the symphony number 38, Philharmonia Hungarica, that epic set led by Antal Dorati.

0: Symphony No. 38 in C major of Joseph Haydn, Antal Dorati leading Philharmonia Hungarica. Not as widely recognized a nickname as the hen or the bear or surprise symphony, of course, but somewhere along the line that Haydn symphony also picked up a nickname that Haydn never gave it. It's sometimes called the Echo Symphony. It's 722.
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0: 80 degrees in Syracuse. Our skies are mostly cloudy right now, but we've got sunshine down in Ithaca and Cortland. 77 degrees. Fulton and Oswego, 76 with light rain. Watertown overcast at 74. Should get up to around 87 today. Mostly sunny skies. Looking at widespread haze and maybe some patchy smoke. Partly cloudy tonight, low around 66. Tomorrow, mostly sunny, yes, the high near 88. Widespread smoke expected coming down from up north. 7:23 at Classic FM and music of Niccolo Paganini. This is one of his duets. He came up with several of these interesting duets. This is his third duet for violin and bassoon. Salvatore Accardo, the violinist, Claudio Gonella, bassoon.

Interesting combination. You don't run into it every day, a duet for violin and bassoon. However, it's the third such duet that Paganini wrote for them. Salvatore Accardo, the violinist, Claudio Gonella, the bassoonist. It is 7:30.

Here, this was music that was written for the World's Fair in New York in 1964. It's Pilgrims and Pioneers by Virgil Thompson, originally the soundtrack to a documentary film, Journey to America, which dealt with the history of immigration. James Sedaris leading the New Zealand Symphony Orchestra, Pilgrims and Pioneers.

Pilgrims and Pioneers, music of Virgil Thompson, James Sedaris leading the New Zealand Symphony Orchestra. See, I wanted to slip in just a little bit more Virgil Thompson here. This is one of his settings of songs to text by William Blake, The Divine Image. We have the Philadelphia Orchestra, Eugene Ormandy. The singer is Mac Harrell, Lynn Harrell's father. Very fine baritone.

The text by William Blake, setting by Virgil Thompson, the divine image, mercy, pity, peace, and love. Mac Carroll, the singer with the Philadelphia Orchestra, Eugene Armandy conducting. A little bit of Brahms to wrap up this hour, a little scherzo in C minor, one of his posthumous works, apparently. Well, posthumous publishings anyway, Opus Posthumus, Anne-Sophie Mutter, violin, Lambert Orcus, piano.

0: Music of Johannes Brahms' Scherzo, Sonatensatz, Opus Posthumus in C minor, Anne-Sophie Mutter, the violinist, Lambert Orchis, piano, bringing us to 8 o'clock here at Classic FM. Coming up in the 8 o'clock hour, well, we're going to cross the Alps and we're going to visit a dismal swamp. How does that sound? Stay with me.
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3: Live from NPR News in Washington, I'm Windsor Johnston. President Trump's nominee for Attorney General Todd Blanche will go before the Senate Judiciary Committee today during the first day of his confirmation hearings. NPR's Ryan Lucas reports.
4: Senators are expected to press Blanche on his record at the Justice Department, including his handling of the Jeffrey Epstein files, the firing of apolitical career department employees, and the targeting of Trump's perceived foes. Republicans and Democrats alike also have questions about Blanche's role in the controversial settlement of Trump's IRS lawsuit, including the creation of a now-abandoned anti-weaponization fund. Blanche began the second Trump administration as the number two official at the Justice Department. He became acting attorney general in April after Trump pushed Pam Bondi out of the top job. Blanche has a narrow path to confirmation in the Senate, where Republicans have a razor-thin majority. Ryan Lucas, NPR News, Washington.
3: The U.S. military carried out a new wave of strikes against Iran today, targeting military capabilities used to attack commercial shipping in the Strait of Hormuz. Retired Vice Admiral Kevin Donegan is with the Middle East Institute. He tells NPR that economic pressure is mounting on both sides, but Tehran is facing the added strain of a renewed U.S. naval blockade.
5: Both the U.S. and Iran are going to be looking at the clock, and that clock is an economic clock. For the U.S., it's, you know, price of oil, and for the world, it's price of energy, etc. But for Iran, the U.S. just implemented their blockade of all goods coming and going from Iran via the sea, which we had stopped when the MOU first was put in place.
3: Donegan says that leaves President Trump balancing pressure on Tehran against the risk of higher energy prices at home. A new report issued by Human Rights Watch details multiple cases of abuse at immigration detention centers in the U.S. People being held in a camp at the Fort Bliss military base in Texas say they've experienced indiscriminate beatings and life-threatening medical neglect. NPR's Kat Lonsdorf reports.
6: The 84-page report was compiled after interviews with people detained at Camp East Montana, the nation's largest immigration detention center near El Paso, Texas. Those interviewed described having to live in filthy and cramped conditions, being fed spoiled food at infrequent meals, refused needed medical treatment, and barriers to legal representation. It said the abuses, quote, violate fundamental protections under U.S. and international human rights law. The report comes as the Trump administration has dramatically increased immigration arrests and announced plans to expand its immigration detention facilities at an unprecedented scale. The Department of Homeland Security did not immediately respond to NPR for comment about the report's findings. Kat Lonsdorf, NPR News, Washington.
3: You're listening to NPR News from Washington. The death toll from a fire at a music bar in Bangkok has risen to 32. Officials in Thailand say more than 70 people were hurt and 30 remain hospitalized. Investigators are working to determine the cause and whether the bar was following safety rules. Israeli lawmakers passed a temporary exemption from military service for ultra-Orthodox men. The bill also halts prosecution of draft dodgers for at least 6 months. NPR's Carrie Kahn reports opponents say it's unfair to the rest of Israeli society.
7: The ultra-Orthodox pushed hard for the exemption. It protects tens of thousands of religious men from prosecution and enlistment until November. Ultra-religious parties are vital to Prime Minister Benjamin Netanyahu's far-right coalition. They threatened to pull support for a slew of controversial bills Netanyahu backs unless they got the exemptions. Netanyahu is pushing proposals to overhaul Israel's judicial system before lawmakers recess for the summer. In social media posts, opponents scream shame, shame at Netanyahu during the exemption vote. The military's chief of staff called the law inconceivable and, quote, unequivocally inconsistent with Israeli troop needs. Carrie Kahn, NPR News, Tel Aviv.
3: Legislation that would make daylight saving time permanent across most of the United States is now heading to the Senate. The House passed the Sunshine Protection Act on Tuesday. States with existing exemptions would still be allowed to use standard time year-round. This is NPR.
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0: Weather for Syracuse and vicinity on Wednesday, July 15th. Should get to be mostly sunny today. We're not seeing it yet, but mostly sunny today. The high near 87 degrees with widespread haze and maybe some patchy smoke. Tonight, partly cloudy, low around 66. Tomorrow, mostly sunny, although widespread smoke expected again. Those smoke coming down from up north. The high near 88 degrees. Friday, mostly sunny with a high near 84. Saturday, pretty good chance of showers and thunderstorms, a high in the mid-80s. It's mostly cloudy in Syracuse at 79 degrees. Ithaca and Cortland, 77 and partly cloudy. Utica and Rome, 78 and overcast. Fulton and Oswego, light rain still reported at 76 degrees. Watertown seeing fog and mist, 72 degrees. Cloudy skies in Kingston, 24 degrees Celsius. There is a moderate air quality alert up for Kingston, Ontario area there, closer to the fires. It's 8:07 at Classic FM.
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0: 8:07, and I have music of Darius Mule. It's called Suite Cisalpine for cello and orchestra. Cisalpine, cross the Alps, so to speak. It is it's based on popular airs from the Piedmont area, the area at the foot of the Alps. And we have it played by Thomas Blies, cello, the orchestra of Radio Luxembourg, Darius Mio, the conductor, Darius Mio, the composer, conducting.

0: incorporating a number of folk tunes, Darius Milhaud's Suite Cisalpine for cello and orchestra. Cisalpine actually means this side of the Alps, and since it's primarily a Roman term, it meant the side of the Alps toward Italy. It was much of northern Italy and extended as far as Darius Milhaud's home territory of Provence, hence his interest. Suite Cisalpine, Opus 332. The composer, Darius Milhaud, conducting the orchestra of Radio Luxembourg, Thomas Blies, the cello soloist. It's 8:23 and a half at Classic FM.
1: The movies made him famous, but Nino Rota was just as proud of his works for the concert stage. His gift for bringing characters to life was equally potent in both environments. A trio for clarinet, cello, and piano by Nino Rota on the next performance today from APM.
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0: 8:24 at Classic FM. It is cloudy around the area right now. We're looking for sunshine today. Forecast calls for mostly sunny skies. Let's see. Make sure I'm talking the right way. I believe it is. Yeah, mostly sunny with a high near 87 degrees, although we'll have widespread haze and some patchy smoke. Tonight, partly cloudy, low around 66. Tomorrow, mostly sunny with a high near 88, although again, we'll be seeing widespread smoke. At 8:24, I have a work by William Grant Still that had its premiere actually at the Eastman School in 1936, celebrating a totally different area. It's called Dismal Swamp, celebrates the Great Dismal Swamp in southeastern Virginia and extending into North Carolina. At its largest point, it may have been 1 million acres. It's 750 square miles nowadays, and it was, among many things, a refuge for escaped slaves, and so it interested William Grant Still's wife, who wrote a poem about it, which inspired this work, Dismal Swamp. Cincinnati Philharmonia Orchestra here, Jindong Kai conducting, Richard Fields, the piano soloist.

Dismal Swamp, music of William Grant Still, Jindong Kai leading the Cincinnati Philharmonia Orchestra, Richard Fields, the piano soloist. You know, something a little less dismal here. We had a listener suggest some time ago that we might pay a little bit of attention to the World Cup going on. There is this football game today, semi-final between Argentina and Great Britain, so we thought we'd take the time out to salute the two teams. Here is Argentina's national anthem.

0: today and getting up to around 87 degrees, at least. It's not in the 90s today. Widespread haze expected and maybe some patchy smoke. Partly cloudy tonight, low around 66. Tomorrow, mostly sunny. Widespread smoke. The high again around 88 degrees. It is still mostly cloudy in Syracuse at 79 degrees. Partly cloudy in Ithaca and Cortland at 77. Fulton and Oswego reporting light rain at 76 degrees. It's cloudy in Kingston, 24 Celsius.
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0: 842 at Classic FM. It's St. Swithin's Day. We don't hear too much about that one. According to the old saying, if it rains on St. Swithin's Day, it's going to rain for the next 40 days. Let's see. How does the old poem have it? Since Swithin's Day, if it does rain full 40 days, it will remain. Since Swithin's Day, if it be fair 40 days, 'twill rain no more. Well, can't find anything specific to St. Swithin's Day, but I do have Claude Debussy's Estampes, one movement of which is Gardens in the Rain. So we'll let that suffice. Estampes of Claude Debussy, Claudio Arrau, the pianist.

Estampe, music of Claude Debussy. We had that because the gardens and the rain salutes St. Swithin's Day. Let's have some American rain to wrap up the hour. This is a song by John Duke called Bells in the Rain. Paul Spiri sings. Irma Vallibaiaccio is the pianist.

0: Bells in the Rain, music of John Duke, Paul Sperry, the singer, with Irma Baiuccio, the pianist. It's 9 o'clock at Classic FM.
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0: Our weather for Syracuse and vicinity should get to be mostly sunny today with a high near 87 degrees, maybe some haze and patchy smoke around the area. Tonight, partly cloudy, low around 66. Tomorrow, mostly sunny, widespread smoke mixing in with it, the high near 88. Friday, mostly sunny, the high near 84. Saturday, we're looking at a pretty good chance of showers and thunderstorms with a high around 85 degrees. It remains at least partly cloudy in Syracuse right now at 79 degrees. Ithaca and Cortland, 77 and partly cloudy. Utica and Rome, 78 and overcast. Fulton and Oswego, 77 and mostly cloudy. It's cloudy in Watertown at 72 degrees. Cloudy in Kingston, 24 degrees Celsius. Well, let's see. The 9 o'clock hour appears to be brought to us by the letter R. We'll get to it after the composer's date book.
4: This is the composer's datebook for July 15th. I'm John Burge. For decades, Nicholas Slonimsky, the Russian-born American composer, conductor, and witty musical lexicographer, compiled a reference work titled Music Since 1900. It's a year-by-year, month-by-month, day-by-day chronicle of musical events he deemed significant, interesting, or simply amusing. Here, for example, is Slonimsky's entry for July 15th, 1942. Heitor Villa-Lobos conducts, in Rio de Janeiro, the first performances of three of his orchestral choros, number 6, number 9, and number 11, exhaling the rhythms, the perfumes, and the colors of the Brazilian scene, with tropical birds exotically chanting in the woodwinds against the measured beats of jungle drums. Slonimsky did have a way with words, and certainly had fun compiling his mammoth and highly readable reference work. For his part, the Brazilian composer, Heitor Villa-Lobos, was equally diligent, so much so that he claimed he couldn't always remember everything that he had written. His Choros No. 11 for piano and orchestra lasts 65 minutes and is one of his most ambitious works. Originally, the word choro meant improvised music by Brazilian street musicians, but Villa-Lobos always used the word in its plural form to describe more than a dozen of his instrumental works. Composer's Datebook is produced by APM, American Public Media, in conjunction with the American Composers Forum, reminding you that all music was once new.
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0: 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Bruce Paulson with you. With ours this hour, beginning with Nino Rota. Nino Rota, very famous for his soundtracks for films by Fellini, Visconti. let's see, two of Francis Ford Coppola's Godfather films. I'm forgetting a few here, but wrote a number of concert works as well. But here, kind of a combination. This is a ballet based on his music for the 1954 Fellini film La Strada. It was he transformed it himself into a ballet that had its premiere in 1967. using themes not only from La Strada, but some of the other Fellini-Rota collaborations. Here is the suite from the ballet La Strada. The orchestra of La Scala Milan, where the ballet had its premiere, led here by Riccardo Muti.

If you are a film buff, some of that probably sounded familiar to you, but not exactly. That was the suite from the ballet La Storada, which Nino Rota put together some 10 years or so after the movie was premiered, using themes not only from that movie, but from other collaborations with Fellini. Riccardo Muti led the orchestra of La Scala Milan in that performance. It's 9:36 at Classic FM. 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Performance lineup includes Oklahoma, Madame Butterfly, Gozi, Fellow Travelers, and Robin Hood. More information at glimmerglass.org. In case you're wondering about that Gozi, I'm kind of fascinated. I've looked it up online. They have a new translation, and it has a very contemporary setting, and so they're just calling it Così rather than Così fan tutte. Yeah, but it's going to be a lot of fun. A lot of good things going on at Glimmer Glass. Do keep it in mind. One last look at the weather on my shift. I'll be turning it over to Spencer Phillips at 10 o'clock. We are looking for mostly sunny skies today, and they'll probably show up after I'm done. High near 87 degrees with some widespread haze and maybe some patchy smoke today. Partly cloudy tonight, low around 66. Tomorrow, mostly sunny but some widespread smoke, the high near 88. It's 79 and our skies here in Syracuse are mostly cloudy, partly cloudy in Ithaca and Cortland, but the sun breaking through down that way. Light rain reported in Fulton and Oswego at 76 degrees. Kingston, Ontario, cloudy skies, 23 degrees Celsius. I have some sadish music coming up from Sergei Rachmaninoff. But before we get to that, as I said, it was a suggestion from a listener. It seemed like a good one, and we could have gotten to it a little sooner, but there are so many teams to look at. But now that we're down to the semifinals of the World Cup, we have only one game today. We heard Argentina's national anthem earlier today. Argentina facing off with Great Britain today.

Going to be a good game today. I hope my friends who are fans are watching and having a good time with it. It is 9:40 at Classic FM. I have Sergei Rachmaninoff's first piano trio. It's called his Trio Elegiac. It was not written as a mourning for anybody in particular. As a matter of fact, not even a mourning, really more of a tribute to his friend Tchaikovsky, his friend and mentor Tchaikovsky, written when Rachmaninoff was only 18 years old. It does quote or refer in some ways to Tchaikovsky's own elegy for his friend Nikolai Rubinstein, which is where that elegiac comes in. But nobody passed. It's just a wonderful work from the 18-year-old Sergei Rachmaninoff, the Beaux-Arts Trio, performing here.

Trio Elegiac of Sergei Rachmaninoff, played by the Beaux-Arts Trio. We'll wrap up the morning with a little bit more Nino Rotar. Mid-morning pops is the Godfather Waltz, played by Isaro Nisti.

0: The Godfather Waltz, music of Nino Rota, played for us by Isalonisti, bringing our time together this morning to a close. Thank you so much for spending part of your morning with me. Spencer Phillips is up next. I hope you have a great remainder of your Wednesday. I'll see you tomorrow.
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0: That was pianist Arthur Rubinstein. We heard music by Franz Liszt. That was Hungarian Rhapsody number 10 in E major. Well, good morning on this Wednesday, July 15th. I'm Spencer Phillips. You listen to Classic FM. A little later, we're going to have the Beethoven Violin Concerto, and in a little bit, some music by Jean-Philippe Rameau, a ballet of his. And this hour, we're going to have Haydn, Ravel, even Kreisler, and a little Hindemith. Stay tuned. Great music coming your way.
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0: We have music by Paul Hindemith next. And this is a bass sonata that he wrote in 1949. It's three movements long, and it really showcases the bass quite well. This is a wonderful recording by a young bassist, Meek Young Sung. She's probably in her late 30s now. At this time of this recording, though, she was in her mid-20s. And this is Yamin Shin on piano. Again, Hindemith's double bass sonata for bass and piano.

0: Music by Hindemith. We heard his Sonata for Double Bass and Piano from 1949. That was Mikyung Sung on double bass with Yamin Shin on piano. 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
1: 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We'll hear selections from two masses by Zelenka featuring Collegium 1704 and director Vaclav Lux. I'm Sarah Schneider, and I hope you'll join me next time for Early Music Now.
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0: We have music by Haydn next. This is his piano trio, number 26 in F-sharp minor, and this is the Beaux-Arts Trio performing.

0: Music by Haydn. We heard his piano trio number 26 in F sharp minor, and that was performed by the Beaux-Arts Trio.
1: This is Henry Fogel. I hope you'll be with me on the next edition of Collector's Corner, the first of two programs devoted to the great cellist Emmanuel Feuermann, one of the great musicians of all time. Feuermann died too early from complications of surgery, but left behind some thrilling recordings, and I'll share them with you on the next Collector's Corner.
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0: 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And this one usually cracks that top 40. This is Maurice Ravel's Bolero. Nami Yarvi leads the Detroit Symphony Orchestra.

0: That was music by Ravel. We heard Bolero, and that was Nemi Yarvi leading the Detroit Symphony Orchestra. 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I'm Spencer Phillips.
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0: We often hear this work performed on violin or even cello, but this is a rare recording of William Primrose on viola with David Steimer on piano. This is from December 17th, 1947. This is Kreisler's Rosmarin.

0: It's really wonderful to hear recordings of William Primrose on viola with pianist David Simer. And that was Kreisler's Rosmarin, a live recording from December 17th, 1947. 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I'm Spencer Phillips. 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At noon, Joey Nigro and Jim Battaglia bring you all things Italian and Ciao. At 1 o'clock, spend an hour with classic Frank Sinatra recordings. 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Every Sunday from 12 to 3 on WCNY-FM. 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

0: I'm Elliot Forrest, and I hope you'll join us for the next broadcast from the Chamber Music Society of Lincoln Center. 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
1: We have music by Rameau next, and this is an opera ballet in the form of a prologue and three acts. It was written, the libretto was written by Mandorge. His dates were 1707 through 68, but the work was first performed in 1739 at the Académie Royale of Music in Paris. The role, or the three acts, are the lyric arts. So the first, we have a prologue set on Mount Olympus, and then the first act is poetry, the second act is music, and the third act is dance. And we're going to hear the third act next. This is part three. This is Sir John Eliot Gardner with the Monteverdi Orchestra and the Monteverdi Choir.

0: That was The Dance, the Act 3 of Rameau's opera ballet, The Lyric Talents. And we heard John Elliott Gardner with the Monteverdi Orchestra and Monteverdi Choir performing. 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I'm Spencer Phillips.
1: 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I'm Brandi Parisi. I hope you can join me this week for Played in Oregon.
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0: We have music by Handel Haverson next, and this is the famous duo, Passacaglia in G minor, and this is Nigel Kennedy on violin with Lynn Harrell, cello.

0: That was the famous Passacaglia in G minor, the Handel Halvorsen. That was Nigel Kennedy on violin with Lynn Harrell, cello. 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I'm Spencer Phillips.
1: Hi, this is Bill McLaughlin inviting you to explore masterpieces from Bruckner, Mahler, and Sir Edward Elgar. 22 symphonies between the three of them, and all the more remarkable since Bruckner was in his 40s before he composed this first, and Elgar had just turned 50. 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
1: We're going to begin this hour with music by Miklos Rocha. This is his overture to a symphony concert, Opus 26. He wrote this one in 1957. This is Jamie Sedaris with the New Zealand Symphony Orchestra.

0: Music by Miklos Rocha. That was his Overture to a Symphony Concert, Opus 26, from 1957. That was the New Zealand Symphony Orchestra, led by James Sedaris. I'm Spencer Phillips. 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
0: Well, I love these Bach arrangements by Stokowski. Some of my favorite things to listen to, I just love hearing Bach's music orchestrated, especially by these masters. This is the conductor and arranger, Leopold Stokowski, with his own orchestra. This is Toccata and Fugue in D minor, BWV 565, by Johann Sebastian Bach.

0: Music by Johann Sebastian Bach. That was the Toccata and Fugue in D minor, BWV 565. That was Stokowski's own orchestra and led by him with his own arrangement.
1: 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We'll hear selections from two masses by Zelenka featuring Collegium 1704 and director Vaclav Lux. 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
0: Well, Tchaikovsky wrote three works related to Shakespeare. The last was Hamlet, 1888, and 1873 he wrote The Tempest, and then 1869, his first one of this three, is the famous Romeo and Juliet, which we're going to hear next. This is Charles Murch leading the Boston Symphony Orchestra.

0: Music by Tchaikovsky. We heard the Fantasy Overture to Romeo and Juliet. That was Charles Murnch leading the Boston Symphony Orchestra. I'm Spencer Phillips. 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
1: This is Henry Fogel. I hope you'll be with me on the next edition of Collector's Corner, the first of two programs devoted to the great cellist Emmanuel Feuermann, one of the great musicians of all time. Feuermann died too early from complications of surgery, but left behind some thrilling recordings, and I'll share them with you on the next Collector's Corner.
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0: We have some Beethoven next for you. This is the Act Two finale from his opera Fidelio. We're going to hear George Scholte conducting the World Orchestra for Peace. Evelyn Helesius is our soprano, with also Ruth Zayek. And Herbert Lippert is our tenor, and Stieg Andersen is also our tenor.

0: Music by Beethoven. We heard the end of Act Two, the finale to Fidelio. That was George Schulte leading the World Orchestra for Peace. Evelyn Hilesius and Ruth Zizak was our sopranos. Tenor Herbert Lepere and tenor Stig Anderson. I'm Spencer Phillips. 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
1: 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That's coming up on Concierto.
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0: We have music by Michael Kamen next. This is from Robin Hood, Prince of Thieves. This is the overture. Eric Kunzel leads the Cincinnati Pops Orchestra.

0: Music by Michael Kamen. That was Eric Kunzel leading the Cincinnati Pops Orchestra, and that was the overture to Robin Hood, Prince of Thieves, which came out in 1991, starring Kevin Costner. 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I'm Spencer Phillips.
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1: We're going to hear the Beethoven Violin Concerto next, and I usually turn to the Heifetz recording for this one. There's many good ones, but I do, you know, I'm partial to that one. But I wanted to get an early Zukerman recording out next. This is just extremely classy playing by Zukerman. This is with the Los Angeles Philharmonic and Zubin Mehta at the helm. This is Beethoven's Violin Concerto in D major, opus 61, with violinist Pinchas Zukerman.

0: That was Beethoven's Violin Concerto in D major, Opus 61. Zubin Mehta led the Los Angeles Philharmonic, and our violinist was Pinchas Zukerman. 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I'm Spencer Phillips.
1: 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His gift for bringing characters to life was equally potent in both environments. A trio for clarinet, cello, and piano by Nino Rota on the next performance today from APM.
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0: We're going to stay with the violin theme here for a minute, just to finish out the hour, and this is a solo work for violin. This is No Corpio, No Mi Sento, and this is by Paganini, a set of theme and variations, and our violinist is the wonderful Lilia Josefowicz.

0: Music by Paganini, a set of theme and variations on Nel Corpo Mon Nocento, and that was violinist Lilia Yosefowitz. I'm Spencer Phillips. I want to thank you for listening on this Wednesday. I'll be with you again. Bruce is covering for me tomorrow morning, and I'll be with you again on Sunday. Until then, have a great couple of days, and thanks for listening.
1: After two years of searching, the Syracuse Orchestra has found their new music director. 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

The music of Antonio Vivaldi. That was Reom 126 in the catalog, a concerto for strings and continuo. Vivaldi wrote about 40 concerti like that one that didn't have any one solo instrument. And the group that made that recording was called Viva Vivaldi. And that brings us to 204 and a half. I'm Adam Fine, and you're listening to Classic FM this afternoon. From that older piece for all string instruments, we'll continue in a moment with a more modern work for all wind instruments. But first, we have to take a look at our weather forecast. You may have noticed we do have an air quality alert out there today. That's for our entire local listening area. There's a widespread haze from all of the wildfire smoke. Otherwise, sunny skies, high near 87 today. More patchy smoke is expected tonight, partly cloudy, low around 66. Widespread smoke again tomorrow, otherwise sunny, high near 88. Some more patchy smoke tomorrow night with a low around 63. And for the moment, anyways, the weather forecast is telling me mostly sunny for Friday with a high near 85. Currently, it is overcast and smoky in our local listening area, and it's 79 in Syracuse and also out by Utica Rome. 74 up north in both the Watertown and Fulton Oswego areas, 78 down in Ithaca Cortland, overcast as well in Kingston, Ontario, 19 degrees Celsius. Well, good afternoon. I'm Adam Fine, and you're listening to Classic FM. It's my pleasure spending some time here with you on a Wednesday afternoon, as it always is. And I'll be here until 6 o'clock, and then we'll turn things over to Bruce Paulson for the dinner hour this evening. Our next work is by a modern composer. His name is Harvey J. Stokes. He's also a professor, Dr. Stokes, at Hampton University, which is an HBCU in Virginia. And in addition to all of his duties as a professor, he is quite a prolific composer as well. And this is his third quintet for wind instruments. It's from 2002, and it's performed here by a group called the Hampton Winds.

0: Wind Quintet Number 3 by Harvey J. Stokes. Wrote that in 2002, and that was performed there by a group called the Hampton Winds. Bringing us to 2:22, I'm Adam Fine. We'll be back in a minute, and we have the music of Gabriel Fauré coming up next.
1: The movies made him famous, but Nino Rota was just as proud of his works for the concert stage. His gift for bringing characters to life was equally potent in both environments. A trio for clarinet, cello, and piano by Nino Rota on the next performance today from 8 p.m.
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0: And our voting has been coming in. 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Our next work is the Violin Concerto in D Minor, Opus 14, by Gabriel Fauré. He had planned on writing three movements, but he only wrote two, and one of those movements is lost. So now we have just one remaining movement from Fauré's Violin Concerto. He wrote it between 1878 and 79. Misha Lefkowitz is our violinist, and she'll be joined by the Polish National Radio Orchestra, led by David Amos.

0: The Violin Concerto in D Minor, Opus 14 of Gabriel Fauré. The one remaining movement of the Violin Concerto that he wrote in 1878-79. We heard David Amos leading the Polish National Radio Orchestra. Misha Lefkowitz was the violinist.
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0: Our next work in our classic choices is a piano sonata from Muzio Clementi. Remembered as the father of the piano, he wrote dozens of sonatas. This is one of the earlier ones. It's his Opus 12, number 2. It dates to 1784. We'll hear it performed here by pianist Howard Shelley.

0: Pianist Muzio, excuse me, pianist Howard Shelley performing the piano sonata of Muzio Clementi, his Opus 12, number 2, that was published in 1784. And that brings us to 2:53. I'm Adam Fine. You're listening to Classic FM this afternoon. We'll be back in a couple seconds. We have one more work this hour. It's from a composer born on today's date, British composer Ronald Byng. And then after that, we'll find out about something else that happened on today's date with John Burge in Composer's Datebook, and then a longer work to start our next hour together, the Sinfonietta by Erich Wolfgang Korngold, one of his earlier works, really a full-length symphony that he wrote when he was just 14 years old.
1: 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Pianist Kirill Gerstein performs in the world premiere of a new concerto by Francisco Coll, and there's playful ballet music from Francis Poulenc and the definitive musical Portrait of the Sea from Debussy. I'm Steve Seal. 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
0: Ronald Byng, born on today's date in 1910, and this is a piece he wrote in 1958 for oboe and strings called The Watermill. It's still one of his most beloved works, especially in England. It was later used there as the theme for a television series based on The Secret Garden. Our oboist here is Ruth Scott. She's joined by the New London Orchestra, led by Ronald Korp.

0: Such a beautiful little piece of music. It's called The Watermill. It's for oboe and strings, and British composer Ronald Byng wrote that in 1958. We heard the New London Orchestra, led by Ronald Corp, and Ruth Scott was the oboist. And that brings us to just about 2:59. You're listening to Classic FM. I'm Adam Fine. John Burge is next with today's composer's date book, and then after that, the Sinfonietta of Erich Wolfgang Korngold. Stay with us.
1: Hi, this is Bill McLaughlin inviting you to explore masterpieces from Bruckner, Mahler, and Sir Edward Elgar. 22 symphonies between the three of them, and all the more remarkable since Bruckner was in his 40s before he composed this first, and Elgar had just turned 50. 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

0: This is the Composer's Datebook for July 15th. I'm John Burge. For decades, Nicholas Slonimsky, the Russian-born American composer, conductor, and witty musical lexicographer, compiled a reference work titled Music Since 1900. It's a year-by-year, month-by-month, day-by-day chronicle of musical events he deemed significant, interesting, or simply amusing. Here, for example, is Slonimsky's entry for July 15th, 1942. Heitor Villa-Lobos conducts, in Rio de Janeiro, the first performances of three of his orchestral choros, number 6, number 9, and number 11, exhaling the rhythms, the perfumes, and the colors of the Brazilian scene, with tropical birds exotically chanting in the woodwinds against the measured beats of jungle drums. Slonimsky did have a way with words, and certainly had fun compiling his mammoth and highly readable reference work. For his part, the Brazilian composer, Heitor Villa-Lobos, was equally diligent, so much so that he claimed he couldn't always remember everything that he had written. His Choros No. 11 for piano and orchestra lasts 65 minutes and is one of his most ambitious works. Originally, the word choro meant improvised music by Brazilian street musicians, but Villa-Lobos always used the word in its plural form to describe more than a dozen of his instrumental works. Composer's Datebook is produced by APM, American Public Media, in conjunction with the American Composers Forum, reminding you that all music was once new.
1: That brings us to exactly 302 on the dot. Let's take a look at our weather forecast. We do have an air quality alert today. That's for our entire local listening area. There's a widespread haze out there from the wildfire smoke. High near 87. More patchy smoke is expected into tonight, otherwise partly cloudy overnight, low around 66. More widespread smoke is expected tomorrow, sunny otherwise, high near 88. Patchy smoke continuing into tomorrow night with a low around 63. And for the moment, at least, it says mostly sunny skies on Friday, high near 85. Currently, it's smoky and overcast in 80 here in Syracuse, 78 out by Utica Rome, 72 and overcast up north in Watertown. We do have reports of rain in the Fulton Oswego area, 75 there. 76, mostly cloudy in Ithaca, Cortland, overcast 18 degrees Celsius in Kingston, Ontario. And that brings us to 303. Good afternoon, I'm Adam Fine, and you're listening to Classic FM. Just a couple works this hour. The first one here will take up most of the hour. This is the Sinfonietta in B major, opus 5 of Erich Wolfgang Korngold. Personal favorite composer of mine, also one of the greatest child prodigies in music history. And yes, he was named after another child prodigy, Wolfgang Amadeus Mozart. His father was a music critic. And this Sinfonietta Korngold started when he was 14 years old, finished it just after his 15th birthday in 1912, and he called it a Sinfonietta, which would be like a little symphony, but It's a 45-minute work. It's in four movements. It's really all but a symphony in name. And it's for a big orchestra. And really, even more surprising, Korngold wrote it all out into a full score himself. He didn't just make a piano miniature and then orchestrated it. He wrote out every single note for every instrument at the age of 14. We'll hear Andrew Litton leading the Dallas Symphony Orchestra.

0: The Sinfonietta of Erich Wolfgang Korngold. His opus number 5, he finished that in 1912. He had just turned 15 years old. Pretty much wrote all of that when he was 14. And that was Andrew Litton leading the Dallas Symphony Orchestra. And that brings us to exactly 3:48 on the dot. I'm Adam Fine, and you're listening to Classic FM. We'll be right back. We have one more work this hour. It's a 21st century piece, a concertino for trombone.
1: Boris Godunov has been crowned Tsar of Russia in a glittering coronation, but his path to power was bloody, and it now haunts him and the future of his country. I'm Lisa Flynn. We're off to London's Royal Opera House for Modest Mussorgsky's dramatic Boris Godunov, with Sir Bryn Terfel in the title role. I hope you'll be listening.
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0: This is the Concertino for Trombone by Robert Cuxon. It's from 2009. He wrote it just for trombonist Chaim Avitzer, who also made this recording. And Cuxon says that light and shade alternate within the two movements, though a happy and even joyful mood predominates. And he did write this originally for trombone and strings, this recording, though, made with trombone and two pianos. And Cuxon also points out here that resonant support for the trombone contrasts with witty keyboard chatter. Chaim Avitzer, joined by pianists Martha Locker and Gloria Kim.

0: The Concertino for Trombone by Robert Cuxon from the year 2009. Our trombonist was Chaim Avitzer. Cuxon wrote that just for him. And he was joined there by two pianists. We heard Martha Locker and Gloria Kim. And that brings us to 4 o'clock. I'm Adam Fine, and you're listening to Classic FM. NPR News will be here in about 30 seconds. Following the news, we'll take a look at our weather forecast, of course, and then we'll hear the Octet in F minor by Ferdinand Ries. Also next hour, we have music of Johann Sebastian Bach, Sir Charles Villiers Stanford. We'll also hear the overture to Me and My Girl, composer of that musical born on today's date. I'm Adam Fine. Stay with us.
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2: Live from NPR News, I'm Lakshmi Singh. Members of the U.S. Senate are weighing whether to advance the nominations of 3 of President Trump's nominees: Dr. Erica Schwartz to head up the Centers for Disease Control and Prevention, Jay Clayton to lead the nation's intelligence agencies, and Todd Blanche, the acting attorney general who's trying to turn his job as the interim leader of the Justice Department into a permanent one. As NPR's Carrie Johnson reports, Blanche previously helped defend President Trump in several high-profile criminal cases.
3: Few senators question Todd Blanche's qualifications to lead the Justice Department. He served as a prosecutor in New York for years. But it's his work as a personal defense lawyer for President Trump that worries Democrats. They say Blanche lacks independence and is carrying out vendettas against the president's foes. Senator John Kennedy, a Republican from Louisiana, asked Blanche whether he was Trump's friend. The nominee replied, "I'm his lawyer," before quickly adding, "I was his lawyer." Blanche famously said in April that he loves the president and working for him was, quote, "the honor of a lifetime." Carrie Johnson, NPR News, Washington.
2: Delegations from 65 countries are expected to be at the State Department tomorrow for a conference on the rise of political terrorism. NPR's Michelle Kellerman reports the Trump administration is focusing on left-wing groups.
4: Secretary of State Marco Rubio says that far-left political terrorism is on the rise in the Western Hemisphere, Europe, Asia, and beyond, and he calls this a blind spot for law enforcement. A State Department official tells reporters left-wing violence is rising to levels that haven't been seen since the 1970s. Rubio is bringing together experts from around the world for a one-day conference on this to better map the threat and come up with ways to counter it, though many in Europe have raised alarms about right-wing political violence that is not a focus of this conference. Michelle Kellerman, NPR News, the State Department.
2: Inflation at the wholesale level cooled last month. NPR's Scott Horsley reports on the latest data from the Labor Department.
5: Prices at the wholesale level in June were up 5.5% from a year ago. That's a smaller annual increase than the previous month. Wholesale prices actually dipped between May and June by 0.3%. Retail prices showed a similar decline last month, thanks in part to falling gasoline prices. Renewed tensions in the Strait of Hormuz, however, are once again pushing gas prices higher. AAA says the average price of regular gas rose 3 cents a gallon overnight, while diesel prices jumped by a nickel a gallon. Scott Horsley, NPR News, Washington.
2: England and Argentina are fighting this hour for a spot in Sunday's FIFA World Cup final. Whoever wins today plays Spain, who defeated France 2-0. From Washington, this is NPR News. The federal government is proposing that management of the nation's grizzly bear population be returned to states that have met certain benchmarks for protecting grizzly populations. Anna Mersbach with Wyoming Public Radio says environmental groups are not pleased with the idea.
6: Grizzlies in the lower 48 states have largely been on the endangered species list since 1975. Wyoming Governor Mark Gordon says it's time that changes.
7: It's not a Dean's List. And why I say that is it's time that this bear graduates. It has excelled in its recovery.
6: But many environmentalists say grizzly bears should stay under federal management since they face habitat loss and climate change. The Montana governor said grizzly hunting will still be prohibited under federal law, even if control goes to the states. For NPR News, I'm Hannah Mersbach.
2: Two bookstores, one of which was founded by journalists, are among the latest targets of Hong Kong's crackdown on independent booksellers, according to local media. They report police have hauled away boxes of books and arrested five people on suspicion of selling what authorities there call seditious publications. When Britain transferred control of Hong Kong to China in 1997, Beijing agreed to allow the region considerable political autonomy under a one-country, two-systems framework for 50 years. However, 29 years in, Beijing has tightened its political grip and response to dissent. U.S. stocks end the day higher. The Dow closed up 150 points. 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
0: It's 4:06. I'm Adam Fine. Let's take a look at our weather forecast. We still have an air quality alert for today. That's for our entire local listening area because of the widespread haze out there from the wildfire smoke. Otherwise, we have a high near 81 today. More patchy smoke expected tonight. Partly cloudy, low around 67. Widespread smoke expected again tomorrow. High near 83. More patchy smoke into tomorrow night. Partly cloudy, low around 62. And for the moment, we have mostly sunny skies in the forecast for Friday, high near 81. Currently, we have a little rain here in Syracuse, 79, overcast in 76 out by Utica Rome, overcast up north in Watertown and Fulton Oswego, 75 and 71, 76, mostly cloudy in Ithaca Cortland, hazy in Kingston, Ontario, 21 degrees Celsius. Good afternoon, I'm Adam Fine, and you're listening to Classic FM. Our next work in our classic choices is by Ferdinand Ries. This is his Opus 128, an octet in F minor. He wrote it in 1816. It's for an interesting assortment of eight instruments. We have three wind instruments, clarinet, bassoon, and horn, and then four strings, but just one violin. Violin, viola, cello, and double bass, and piano is the eighth instrument. And we'll hear Consortium Classicum performing, and they're led by clarinetist Dieter Klerker.

0: The Octet in F minor by Ferdinand Ries, opus 128, wrote that in 1816 for clarinet, bassoon, horn, violin, viola, cello, bass, and piano. Those were the eight instruments in that octet, and we heard Consortium Classicum led by Dieter Klerker. It's just about 4:30. I'm Adam Fine. Music next from Johann Sebastian Bach.
1: The movies made him famous, but Nino Rota was just as proud of his works for the concert stage. His gift for bringing characters to life was equally potent in both environments. A trio for clarinet, cello, and piano by Nino Rota on the next performance today from APM.
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0: This next work by Bach is listed as BWV 1058 in the catalog. Normally you'll hear it as a harpsichord, concerto number 7. But scholars think that pretty much all of Bach's harpsichord concertos started as concerti for other instruments. This one most likely around 1720 for the violin. So that's how we'll hear it performed here, Violin Concerto in G minor by Bach. Alberto Lisi is the violinist, joined by Camerata Lisi Gestalt, led by Yehudi Menuhin.

0: Violin Concerto in G Minor by Johann Sebastian Bach, BWV 1058 in the catalog. That was Sir Yehudi Menuhin leading Kammerata Lisi Gestadt, and Alberto Lisi was the violinist. I'm Adam Fine. Coming up next, one of the final works by Sir Charles Villiers Stanford. 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
0: This is Fantasy No. 1 for Clarinet and String Quartet by Sir Charles Villiers Stanford. It's one of his last works. He wrote it in 1921. We'll hear clarinetist Dame Thea King along with the members of the Britten Quartet.

0: Fantasy number 1 for Clarinet and String Quartet by Sir Charles Villiers Stanford. 1921 work, one of his final works. We heard the members of the Britten Quartet joined by clarinetist Dame Thea King.
1: 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Pianist Kirill Gerstein performs in the world premiere of a new concerto by Francisco Cole, and there's playful ballet music from Francis Poulenc and the definitive musical Portrait of the Sea from Debussy. I'm Steve Seal. 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
0: Well, that brings us to 4:55. I'm Adam Fine, and you're listening to Classic FM. Just one more work this hour, and then we'll have our NPR news break. Today is the birth anniversary of a British composer named Reginald Moxon Armitage. Born in 1898 on today's date, he used a number of pen names, though, including Noel Gay. That's the name he used when he wrote the musical Me and My Girl. Opened in London in 1937, but it actually wouldn't make it to Broadway for almost 50 years. It didn't open on Broadway until 1986, and then it was nominated for 13 Tony Awards, including a posthumous nomination to Gay for Best Score. So here we have the overture to Noel Gay's Me and My Girl. We'll hear Stanley Lebowski leading the studio orchestra.

0: The Overture to Me and My Girl, 1937 musical by Noel Gay, the pen name of British composer Reginald Moxon Armitage. We heard Stanley Lebowski leading a studio orchestra. Bringing us to 5 o'clock here at Classic FM, I'm Adam Fine. Coming up after NPR News, we'll have a modern piano sonata. It's by a composer named Rosie Mai-Kai Lee. After that, we'll go back to the 1700s, music of Antonio Rossetti, and then we'll hear a final exam piece for viola students at the Paris Conservatory from the early 1900s. And we'll end with a set of motets, more modern piece, but that has a very old influence to it. 3 motets by Pierre Villette. I'm Adam Fine. Stay with us.
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2: Live from NPR News in Washington, I'm Janine Herbst. 3 confirmation hearings took place on Capitol Hill today. President Trump's nominee to be the director of the CDC, Dr. Erica Schwartz, struggled today to convince senators she'd stand up to Health Secretary Robert F. Kennedy Jr. Republican Senator Bill Cassidy questioned whether she'd be able to act independently from political appointees for the good of the people.
3: Will you have the ability and the firmness to stand up to that political meddling, to say, no, that's wrong and this is right?
4: Chairman, you have my assurances that I will continue to lead by my integrity. I will never compromise on the science. I will always, always have the public's health in mind.
2: Acting Attorney General Todd Blanche also confronted skeptical questions today over the creation of a fund to compensate allies of President Trump and the tax audit immunity deal for Trump and his family. Meanwhile, Trump's nominee to head the U.S. intelligence community is Jay Clayton, currently the U.S. attorney for the Southern District of New York. At his confirmation hearing today, Democrats repeatedly grilled him on the president's claim of fraud in the 2020 presidential election, as NPR's Greg Myrie reports.
5: Several Democratic senators asked Jay Clayton, the nominee for director of national intelligence, who won the 2020 election. Clayton said Joe Biden was certified as president, but didn't say outright that Biden won. The tone escalated as Georgia's John Ossoff pressed Clayton.
6: Who won the 2020 election?
7: I think I've answered the question. We can keep doing this.
6: Well, we're going to keep doing it because you're not being honest and forthright with the committee.
7: No, I'm not going to engage in the theater.
5: Republicans control the Intelligence Committee and can send Clayton's nomination to the full Senate without any Democratic support. A vote is expected next week. Greg Myrie, NPR News, Washington.
2: New York City Mayor Zoran Mamdani says he'll expand special education programs for preschoolers across the country's largest public school system. NPR's Janaki Mehta reports, part of more than $67 million in new spending on special ed.
8: The new program is part of Mayor Mamdani's effort to address longstanding gaps in early childhood education. The move comes as the U.S. Department of Education works to dismantle itself and reshape special education oversight at the federal level. The city's public schools are in the process of hiring hundreds of staffers. Among other things, they would help speed up the delay families face in getting evaluations for their children. There's a focus on expanding services for students with autism in preschool, as the number of kids with that diagnosis continues to increase across the country. The program will launch this fall in 14 of the 32 community school districts in the city. Janaki Mehta, NPR News.
2: Wall Street higher by the closing bell, the Dow up 150. You're listening to NPR News. Argentina has won the Men's World Cup Soccer's last semifinal game today against England, 2-1, meaning Argentina will now play Spain in the final on Sunday. Wyoming's first measles outbreak this year is inside Grand Teton National Park. Health officials say it's spreading undetected in the popular summer tourist hub. From KHOL in Wyoming, Sophia Boyd-Fliegel has more.
9: The outbreak started in June in dorms for employees of one of the national park's vendors. It's now spread to some who haven't been around those employees. That means the highly contagious disease has likely spread to other tourists, and they've taken it out of state and internationally. Here's Teton County Public Health Director Dr. Travis Riddell.
10: If I were to like design the worst possible measles outbreak scenario, it would have some components in common with what we're dealing with.
9: State public health officials and the National Park Service are working to identify cases, trace contacts, and quarantine the sick. The county now recommends babies and young children in the area get vaccinated early. For NPR News, I'm Sophia Boyd-Fliegel in Jackson.
2: Wholesale inflation fell from May to June on plunging energy prices, but intensifying hostilities with Iran are clouding the outlook. The Labor Department says its producer price index, which captures inflation before it reaches consumers, dropped 0.3% from May. Compared to a year earlier, it's up 5.5%, down from a 6% increase the month before. 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
0: It's 5:06. I'm Adam Fine. You're listening to Classic FM. Taking a look at our weather forecast, we still have an air quality alert out there today. That's for our entire local listening area because of all of the widespread haze from the wildfire smoke. And more patchy smoke is expected to continue into tonight, partly cloudy otherwise, low around 67. More widespread smoke is in store for us tomorrow, high near 83. And again, more patchy smoke tomorrow night, low around 62. Mostly sunny skies expected at the moment on Friday, high near 81. Currently, we have a little rain here in Syracuse, 79 degrees. Overcast in Utica, Rome, 75. Also overcast up north in Watertown, 73 up there. Partly sunny, 72 around Fulton, Oswego. Partly sunny, 75 in Ithaca, Cortland. Overcast, 19 degrees Celsius in Kingston, Ontario. And with that, it's 5:07. Good evening. I'm Adam Fine. You're listening to Classic FM. Thank you very much for spending some time here with me this evening. And we'll start this hour of Classic Choices with a modern piano sonata. It's called Sonata in Three Movements, and it's by composer Rosie Mai Kwai Lee. She was born in Taiwan, although she says she's an American citizen now. The opening movement is called Far Away, There Lives a Lady. That's based on a Chinese folk song. The second is called Little Boat on the River, and you'll hear the theme and four variations. And then the finale is based on a tune that Lee remembers from her childhood in Taiwan. It's called Green Mountain and Blue Water. The pianist is Lauren Shack Clark.

0: The Sonata in Three Movements by Rosie Mai Kwai Lee, Taiwanese-born composer, and she based that on a couple different Asian folk songs. And that recording was made by pianist Lauren Shack Clark.
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2: Hi, this is Bill McLaughlin inviting you to explore masterpieces from Bruckner, Mahler, and Sir Edward Elgar. 22 symphonies between the three of them, and all the more remarkable since Bruckner was in his 40s before he composed this first, and Elgar had just turned 50. Wonderful, vivid, colorful pieces from the height of the Romantic period. 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
0: Our next work takes us back a bit earlier than the Romantic period. This is the music of bassoonist and composer Antonio Rossetti, lived in the second half of the 1700s. And we'll hear his Bassoon Concerto No. 1. Eckhard Hubner is the bassoonist and also the conductor. He's leading Deutsche Kammerakademie Neuss.

0: The music of Antonio Rossetti, bassoonist and composer in the second half of the 1700s. That was his Bassoon Concerto No. 1. The bassoonist was Eckhard Hubner. He was also leading Deutsche Kammerakademie Neuss. That brings us to precisely 5:37 on the dot. I'm Adam Fine, and you're listening to Classic FM. 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
0: Well, you heard it there from Bruce. 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Not an easy task, let me tell you. My first draft had about 200 pieces on it, and that was far, far too many, and it was painstaking, but I got it down to 120 options on the ballot. But you only have to pick your 5 to 10 favorite, so go online, do that today, wcny.org/top40. Our next work is from a French composer named René Julien from the year 1912. This is his concert piece for viola and piano. He wrote this to be a final exam piece for viola students at the Paris Conservatory. We'll hear two Canadian women, violist Yuta Pucha-Mercedio, pianist Elisa Desjardins.

0: The Concertstück, or concert piece, for viola and piano from French composer René Julien from 1912 is Opus 19. We heard it performed there by violist Jutta Pucha-Mercedio and pianist Elise Desjardins.
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0: Well, that brings us to just about 5:48 and our last work in our Classic Choices time together today. This is a set of three motets from another French composer, from Pierre Villette. They're all for four-part a cappella choir, and they're all sung in Latin. First, we have O Quam Amabilis Es from 1992, then Jesu Dulcis Memoria from 1994, and Panis Angelicus from 95. We'll hear all three of these motets performed by the BBC Singers, led by Stephen Jackson.

0: O quam amabilis es, Jesu dulcis memoria, and panis angelicus. Those were the three motets by French composer Pierre Villette. Wrote them in 92, 94, and 1995. And we heard Stephen Jackson leading the BBC singers. And with that, it is just about 5:59. 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I'm Adam Fine. Take one more look at our weather forecast. We still have an air quality alert out there. That's for our entire local listening area today. More patchy smoke expected to stay with us tonight, otherwise partly cloudy, low around 67. More widespread smoke for tomorrow from the wildfires, high near 83 tomorrow. That patchy smoke continuing again into tomorrow night, otherwise partly cloudy, low around 62. And for the moment, anyways, we have mostly sunny skies in the forecast to end the week on Friday, high near 81 degrees. I'm Adam Fine. That's all the music I have for you today. As always, I hope you enjoyed it as much as I did. Let's see, I will be back on air again, 10 o'clock tomorrow morning. I have the midday shift tomorrow, which does include Fresh from the Wrapper at 1 o'clock. I've already got my music selected, Fresh from the Wrapper. I am good to go, ahead of schedule this week. And we also have our listener request hour on Friday, wcny.org/FM requests. 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

0: Live from NPR News in Washington, I'm Janine Herbst. During his confirmation hearing today, Acting Attorney General Todd Blanche faced some tough questions, even from Republicans. Much of the scrutiny focused on a highly controversial fund that would have funneled taxpayer dollars to Trump allies who have been prosecuted for crimes. NPR's Jacqueline Diaz has more.
1: The nearly $1.8 billion anti-weaponization fund was created earlier this year. It was part of a settlement with Trump to end his lawsuit against the IRS over his leaked tax returns. The fund was killed after bipartisan pushback, but Blanche still faced a ton of questions on it during his hearing. Republican Senator John Cornyn pointed out that Trump has not agreed in writing to officially kill the fund and said the settlement is still technically an enforceable contract. Blanche confirmed that, but said no matter what, the fund is dead.
2: There's no fund, so the results of such litigation, whatever it would be, wouldn't be a revival of the fund.
1: But Cornyn said he is not convinced and that he's not sure he will vote to confirm Blanche. Jacqueline Diaz, NPR News.
0: Maine Governor Janet Mills called on Congress to dramatically reform immigration and customs enforcement after 25-year-old Johann Sebastian Duran Guerrero was shot by agents in the city of Biddeford this week. Maine Public's Michael Livingston has more.
3: In a letter sent to Maine's congressional delegation this week, Mills claimed Congress has failed to pass any substantial oversight of ICE despite numerous killings by agents. She suggested reforms such as banning ICE agents from covering their faces, requiring them to identify themselves, wear body cameras, and implement better training. If that doesn't happen, she wrote, the agency should be abolished.
4: We'd like to see more aggressive action on the part of the Congress to protect the lives of people across this country, not just in Biddeford, not just in Maine, but everywhere.
3: Several Democrats seeking to challenge Maine Senator Susan Collins for her seat say they'll work to abolish the agency if elected. Federal and state law enforcement are still investigating the shooting as of Wednesday. For NPR News, I'm Michael Livingston in Portland, Maine.
0: Inflation at the wholesale level cooled last month. NPR's Scott Horsley reports on the latest inflation data from the Labor Department.
5: Prices at the wholesale level in June were up 5.5% from a year ago. That's a smaller annual increase than the previous month. Wholesale prices actually dipped between May and June by 0.3%. Retail prices showed a similar decline last month, thanks in part to falling gasoline prices. Renewed tensions in the Strait of Hormuz, however, are once again pushing gas prices higher. AAA says the average price of regular gas rose 3 cents a gallon overnight, while diesel prices jumped by a nickel a gallon. Scott Horsley, NPR News, Washington.
0: Wall Street higher by the closing bell, the Dow up 150 points, NASDAQ up 162. You're listening to NPR News from Washington. Artificial intelligence has become one of, if not the, fastest-growing costs for U.S. businesses ever. To survive, some tech companies are switching from American models to cheaper Chinese AI. NPR's John Ruich has more.
6: Flo Crivello runs a San Francisco-based company called Lindy that creates AI assistants. The company had been using Anthropic's frontier leading-edge AI models to develop its products, but that became his company's number one expense, Crivello says, more even than payroll. So last month, he announced that Lindy had migrated entirely to the Chinese AI DeepSeek.
7: It's really simple. It was just 10x cheaper, like actually about 10x cheaper.
6: Chinese AI models have been growing in popularity, and Crivello says no one beats China when it comes to open source models, which anyone can download and adapt. And later this week, China hosts the World Artificial Intelligence Conference, where Chinese leader Xi Jinping will deliver a keynote address. John Ruich, NPR News.
0: Astronomers have discovered a faint, elusive planet that's orbiting a young star. This after more than a decade of star-style hide-and-seek. Researchers found the new planet around the star Beta Pictoris, which was overshadowed by its considerably brighter star and two companion planets. Now, the new planet is slightly bigger than Jupiter. It takes 91 years to orbit its star, which is a little longer than it takes Uranus to orbit our sun. It was born into a system that's barely 20 million years old compared to the sun's 4.5 billion-year-old neighborhood. I'm Janine Herbst, and you're listening to NPR News from Washington.
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10: Good evening and welcome to WCNY's Dinner Hour. I'm Bruce Paulson, your host this evening. We open the Dinner Hour with The Age of Gold. It's a suite from the ballet by Dmitri Shostakovich. Nemeyev conducts the Gothenburg Symphony Orchestra.

The Age of Gold, a ballet suite by Dmitri Shostakovich. We heard the Gothenburg Symphony Orchestra conducted by Nima Järvi. Mozart is next. This is the Divertimento No. 2 in B-flat, Kersche Listing 137. We have members of the Academy of St. Martin in the Fields.

Divertimento number 2 in B flat, Kirche 137 of Wolfgang Mozart, the Salzburg Symphony number 2, played by members of the Academy of St. Martin in the Fields. We follow that with Schubert's an overture in the Italian style, Deutsch Listing 590. The Virtuosi di Praga are led by Ulrich Backofen.

Overture in the Italian style in D major, Deutsch Listing 590, Musik of Franz Schubert, Ulrich Backofen led Virtuosi di Praga. And we end the dinner hour with music of Zoltán Kodály. These are the Marasek dances, Antal Dorati leading Philharmonia Hungarica.

0: Antal Dorati led Philharmonia Hungarica in the Marasek dances of Zoltán Kodály, bringing the dinner hour to its close. The dinner hour comes to you Monday through Friday at 6 o'clock to help you move easily from day to evening. I'm Bruce Paulson. I hope you'll have a very pleasant evening.
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Hello there, and welcome to Exploring Music. It's Bill McLaughlin. We have been listening to really big pieces of symphonic music this week, starting with music of Anton Bruckner, and today is all symphonies of Gustav Mahler. And with Mahler, we have reached a certain attainment which is worth noting. A lot of the big Mahler symphonies will not fit on just one CD. Now, do you know how CD length can be standardized? Well, a bunch of musicologists got together and advised some scientists years ago that about the slowest performance they had ever heard of the Beethoven Ninth Symphony took about 70 to 72 minutes. So just to be safe, the scientists added two more minutes, 74 minutes. CDs go a little bit longer now. You can probably squeeze 80 minutes onto them. But the biggest Mahler symphonies go even beyond that limit. So let's get straight to the music by listening to the second symphony of Mahler, which bears the nickname Resurrection, but which starts with a funeral march for Siegfried, he tells us, Wagner's hero. Here's the opening of the second symphony. This is Claudio Abbado with the Lucerne Festival Orchestra.

That recording of the first movement of Mahler's second takes 20 minutes and 45 seconds, and right now we've heard only the first 2 minutes and 15 seconds. But I hope that's enough to get an idea of the gigantic size of this funeral march, which Mahler says is for Siegfried, the hero of Wagner's operas. And now, in the final movement of the Mahler second, which is even longer, it takes about 35 minutes or so, there is an extraordinary section in which Mahler takes the orchestra outdoors and then finds a heavenly chorus. Let's listen to this section.

Well, we're going to fade out of this glorious heavenly music, too. This is the finale of Mahler's Symphony No. 2, The Resurrection. In fact, we heard those words in German in the chorus after that spectacular music for offstage brass and winds. There's nothing like that in any other composer. There might be a suggestion of it, in a way, in Berlioz, who gives us a thunderstorm in his fantastic symphony and has two shepherds calling to each other, English horn on stage and oboe an octave higher offstage. Perhaps that's where Mahler got the inspiration, but it's fantastic to hear this realization. Yes, in the words, Auf Erstehen, which the chorus gives us so slowly, mean arise. This is the Resurrection Symphony. The soprano soloist there at the end was Eteri Kvatsava with the Luzerne Festival Orchestra under Claudio Abbado. Music of Mahler, Second Symphony, The Resurrection. There's so much nature music in Mahler. Again and again, you find in his score the marking wie ein Naturlaut, like a sound of nature. And with Mahler III, we definitely have a piece which will not fit on one CD. It's one of the longest symphonies ever composed, over 100 minutes, depends on who's conducting. First movement's marked Pan Awakes, Summer Marches In. Second part is called But the Flowers in the Meadow Tell Me. And we're going to hear now the opening of the third movement, which Mahler titled What the Animals in the Forest Tell Me. This is George Schulte with the Chicago Symphony.

We're fading out once again. Third movement of Mahler's Third Symphony. George Schulte with the Chicago Symphony. And now we're back in the forest again as the winds take over. What the Animals of the Forest Tell Me, Mahler entitled that movement. We were listening to the opening of it. It's a kind of scherzo, which is in turn a descendant of the 18th century minuet. So a minuet has a trio. There's sort of fast music, then slower music, the trio, and then you go back to the opening. In the case of Mahler, of course, he does each one twice. And the beautiful trio there features posthorn from offstage. It's the sound of a postman coming over the top of a ridge and playing his horn to announce to people in the valley that he's coming. This was a tradition which I'm sure was long gone by the end of the 19th century when Mahler was composing this symphony in Vienna. But in Mahler's work, there's a great deal of a nostalgia for an ideal pastoral life that's gone. He was living through the Industrial Revolution. All of Europe had been for 100 years and more. And so those nostalgic, idealized memories, if you can call them that, of the past become even more important. Here's a prime example coming up, and yes, I will let this run all the way from start to finish. It's the finale of Mahler's Fourth Symphony with the great Sylvia McNair, Bernhard Haitink conducting the Berlin Philharmonic Orchestra. Sylvia is singing the song of a little child who's died and gone to heaven. There's no music on earth like this, he says.

0: Kein Musik ist ja nicht auf Erden. There's just no music on earth that can compare to ours. Even the 11,000 virgins venture to dance, and St. Ursula herself has to laugh. Lines from that wonderful collection of folk poetry, Des Knaben Wunderhorn. Bernard Haitink conducting the Berlin Philharmonic. It's one of my favorite recordings of that piece. Very beautiful piece. And the soloist, the incomparable Sylvia McNair. You're tuned into Exploring Music. We're listening to really big pieces this week, at least as much of them as I can fit in. We're trying to get most of Mahler's 10 symphonies into 1 hour. So, pace. Write to us if you don't like it. I can take it. Write to us via our website, exploringmusic.org.
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0: And now, yet another complete movement of a Gustav Mahler symphony. And what a movement it is. Famous piece has been used in a lot of films, most especially Death in Venice. And in fact, Leonard Bernstein and the New York Philharmonic played this at the funeral of Bobby Kennedy back in the late 60s. Same orchestra now, New York Philharmonic, Bruno Walter conducting for the Fifth Symphony, the Adagietto.

It's a beautiful old performance. Bruno Walter conducting the New York Philharmonic. The Adagietto, the fourth movement of Mahler's Symphony No. 5 in C-sharp minor. Walter's recording takes 7 minutes and 36 seconds. That's on the short side. You don't have to look very hard in the catalog to find recordings that take over 11 minutes. And that's a lot of difference in a piece that short. The difference is, I think, that Walter adheres to the idea that this is Mahler's love song for Alma, his sweetheart, Alma Schindler, at the time, and shortly to become his wife. As time went on, this movement could also seem to be deeply sorrowful, lamenting. I'm sure that's the spirit in which Bernstein played it, and I'm sure quite slowly at Bobby Kennedy's funeral. The fantastic thing about this music is this potential for more than one interpretation, many interpretations. Mahler said out loud, a symphony should contain the world. So, of course, it could contain a love song, and it could contain a funeral march, too, quite a few of them in Mahler. No sense of the funeral march in this next piece, which is an enormous expression of faith and life. Let's hear the opening of the Symphony of a Thousand, Veni Creator Spiritus.

Veni Creator Spiritus, come Creator Spirit. That's the opening of Mahler's Symphony in E-flat. Literally, a cast of a thousand. This is the Symphony of a Thousand. In that performance, Leonard Bernstein with the Vienna Philharmonic and Vienna Singverein. That was Trudelisa Schmidt, the soprano, was just starting to sing. Another huge piece from Mahler. It was the English musicologist Derek Cook who pointed out that Mahler's amazing achievement in this piece, the first movement, is turning what is originally a Gregorian chant into a sort of Austrian military march. It's the march of Ecclesiastes Militans. It's the church in a military mode. Fantastic music of Mahler. So now let's see what else can we play of Mahler and fit into this program. Maybe just a little taste of the ending of the Ninth Symphony, which is an adagio, very slow tempo. Interesting, because all of the classical composers wrote lively finales. Not Mahler, not all the time. This one is marked Adagio sehr langsam und noch zurückhalten. Very slowly, and still held back even more. Here's a string line. I'll play this a little quicker. We're going to listen to this with the orchestra in just a second. It's astonishing. It could be a rather conventional hymn tune. I'll play it for you now with a kind of traditional harmony. But listen to what Mahler does. Just the very opening now of the finale of the Ninth Symphony. This comes from Anton Bruckner.

Isn't that remarkable? A fantastic performance. That's Leonard Bernstein with the Royal Concertgebouw Orchestra, one of the orchestras in Europe which has a deep legacy of Mahler performance, going back to visits from Mahler himself and then continuing under Wilhelm Mengelberg all the way through Haitink down to the present. And Bernstein, of course, lives and dies for that piece, the Ninth Symphony. I've looked at the Bernstein score, it's in the New York Philharmonic Library, and it's very moving to see the annotations he made about how this music just dies and dies and dies away at the end. Well, Mahler wrote 9 symphonies, just like Beethoven, just like Schubert. Here's what Arnold Schoenberg wrote in 1912, 1 year after Mahler's death. We know little about Mahler's 10th or what it might be, no more than we know about Beethoven's 10th or Bruckner's 10th. It seems that the 9th is a limit, and he who wants to go beyond it must die. But in fact, Mahler was at work on a 10th symphony while he was living in New York City the last couple of years of his life. He left that piece in fragments. There's one big, wonderful adagio, which is complete, and a movement called Purgatorio. And the rest of these fragments were kept by Alma Mahler, Mahler's widow. She wouldn't really show them to anyone, not for nearly 50 years. Coming up to the year 1960, which would mark the 100th anniversary of Mahler's birth, the BBC sent Derry Cook, an extraordinary musicologist, to talk with Alma Mahler to see if Cook could coax out of her what were rumored to be much more extensive sketches than anyone had ever seen. In fact, Cook was able to put together

There was a brief pause and then a stroke on a muffled drum. Then dead silence. We went into the next room and we saw Mahler. He too was leaning out the window and tears were streaming down his face. That brief drum stroke impressed him so deeply that he used it in his 10th symphony. Listen.

that flute solo seems to take us to a, maybe a little bit into the light after such dark music at the opening of the final movement of Mahler's Fifth Symphony, a work which, of course, he never heard. And the world never heard for nearly 50 years after he composed it. I've looked at the sketches that Derek Cook managed to coax from Alma Mahler, and I am filled with admiration for the work of Derek Cook and understanding how all of these little particles, fragments, fit together. There's no question that had Mahler lived, it would have taken a different form. He might have made it more rich. After you look at all these Mahler scores and then you look at Tenth Symphony, it looks sort of lonely in passages, just a few instruments at a time, instead of the very rich orchestration. But if you look early in Mahler, there's a lot of that too, a lot of chamber music in Mahler. It may have been he was moving more in a 20th century direction of more spare composition. In any case, Alma and Gustav and Derek Cook gave us something really very valuable. Let's hear the finale of Mahler's last symphony about halfway through. This is Eugene Ormandy with the Philadelphia Orchestra.

The English scholar Michael Kennedy wrote, "A great song of life and love, the most fervently intense ending to any Mahler symphony, and triumphant vindication of his spiritual courage." The fantastic phrase in the strings where they leap up from this B-sharp all the way up to this G-sharp here. Seems like they hold it forever over the trombones. They still hold it and come down so slowly, sehr langsam. And the horns. Mahler writes the word Amshi. It's his nickname for Alma. So yes, Mahler is an autobiographical composer. And for Alma Mahler, holding the 10th Symphony in her hands, that's his final love letter. You can't think of this piece in any other way. We can understand why she had to hold on to it for so long. All the time we have for Mahler today, we're going to say goodbye to the Austrians now and move to, usually, Murray, England. We'll see how it turns out with Edward Elgar. Elgar Symphonies tomorrow and the next day. Hope you can join us. In the meantime, just keep that groove. 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Our production assistants are Ella Pinsloop, Eric Opland, Adela Skoronsky, and Weston Williams. Rebecca Neistat is the WFMT production and syndication manager. 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I'm Bill McLaughlin. 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

This is SymphonyCast from APM, American Public Media. I'm Steve Seal. We're at the Hercules Hall in Munich, Germany, with the Bavarian Radio Symphony Orchestra. The curiously named Hercules Hall gets that name from the giant tapestries hung from the walls depicting the legend of Hercules, first placed there in 1565 when the structure was built as the throne hall for the Bavarian king Louis I. After World War II, the palace was repurposed as a concert hall, and the Bavarian Radio Symphony Orchestra, created during the same time, established the hall as its primary residence. The BRSO was also an arts institution that rose from the Reconstruction that followed the Second World War. Formed in 1949 with Eugen Jochum as its first music director, and subsequent chief conductors have included Raphael Kubelik, Sir Colin Davis, Lauren Mazel, and Maurice Janssens. Today, Sir Simon Rattle is in charge, having been appointed in 2023, and his familiar shock of gray curly hair has established itself as a friendly presence on the podium both here in Munich and when the orchestra appears on television and online as an ambassador for this very musical German city. For this concert, Maestro Rattle will lead a program of music from Spain and France, focusing on the 20th and 21st centuries. First, the 20th century Spanish composer Roberto Gerhardt will present his musical impressions of a story that has been an irresistible one to multiple composers for centuries. Miguel Cervantes' Don Quixote, approached no fewer than four different times by this modern Spanish composer alone during his career. Then an exciting world premiere from the contemporary composer Francisco Coll. His piano concerto was co-commissioned by the BRSO and written expressly for the pianist who's here to play it, the Russian-American phenom Kirill Gerstein. Then early 20th century France is our destination for the concert's second half for a ballet and a very famous symphonic poem. Francis Poulenc's ballet Les Biches from 1924 offers playful sounds to accompany its cheeky and flirtatious staged scenario. And to conclude, Claude Debussy's impressionistic masterwork La Mer brings us its explosion of musical color and imagery to cap off our concert in grand fashion. A scintillating concert filled with lots of musical adventure just ahead from Munich. Welcome to APM's SymphonyCast. In 2002, the Norwegian Nobel Institute conducted a study among writers from 55 countries, and the majority voted Miguel Cervantes' novel Don Quixote the greatest work of fiction ever written. The novel's influence has been incalculable, spurring the creation of countless